0: the Ukrainians are very ingenious at jamming these drones. The Ukrainians have said that the drone that was involved was a Garand drone, your Shahid drone. These are Iranian origin drones. They're small things made out of sort of plastic, cardboard. They're about $200,000 or $300,000, and they have about 30-40 kilograms of high explosive. The way they're guided in is through a mixture of using mobile phone signals. They also sometimes use GPS. And then in the final phase, they use a camera to basically use something like Google Maps to navigate their way right into the target. So on the midway to the journey, they might have hacked the mobile phone correction, where it basically reorientates itself to figure out where it is. So the Ukrainians have done that before, and Russian drones and Ukrainian drones have gone veering off and unfortunately hit civilian infrastructure. So that is one way it might have happened. On the other hand, I looked at the photographs that The Guardian are putting out, and I'm assuming those photographs are valid photographs of the site. You always have to be careful. But what I see there is that the front end of the building was targeted, which is the bit that has windows and doors, and basically it's the administration block where there would have been humans. The rest of the building looks rather like a large agricultural shed, which is kind of what it is. And they store these metal boxes which have helium gas inside them. And inside the helium gas, there's these cylinders of steel and zinc, and there's these little golf balls of uranium dioxide. That's the fuel. And what they've done is they've cooled it down, and then they bring it into what they call the dry storage facility. Now, they didn't target the actual place where the nuclear fuel is. Somebody targeted the front of the building where the humans are. So it does actually look to me like there was deliberate targeting. On the other hand, you'll never prove that sitting here in Galway. You'd need independent military experts to kind of give you the evidence there.
1: Has there been an escalation of the conflict since there's been renewed talks of a ceasefire and talks between the Ukrainians and Russian officials? Because even on the Ukrainian side, they seem to be having great joy and success in targeting a lot of infrastructure well inside the Russian border.
0: Yeah, I think there's been an escalation in the war of the rockets and the war of the drones. So they're both pumping out loads of drones and rockets at each other. And tragically, some of them are going amiss, and they're killing both Ukrainian drones and Russian drones are killing civilians. The Ukrainians seem to have more of a military targeting profile, whereas the Russians seem to be targeting more civilian infrastructure. The one we don't hear about that the Russians are having a lot of success at is targeting the rail infrastructure. They're taking down large parts of the railway system. Now, the Ukrainians repair it again, but it's attritional, you know. They're also still targeting the energy system. So the Ukrainian energy grid and the grid is shattered and broken very, very badly. A lot of the nuclear reactors that they have, they switch them off. They still have three nuclear reactors which are pumping out juice, by the way, and you'd be very concerned about somebody targeting them. What the Russians have done is targeted the ancillary electricity substations, the step-up and the step-down stations, to correct the grid, so to speak. So the current, basically, they have targeted those, which of course raises issues of security. The International Atomic Energy Agency have pulled their hair out multiple times with both parties and said, cop on. I mean, the obvious, and I'm trying to grasp for some kind of positive out of all of this because there's so much negative, is the obvious entree point, or the obvious point where you can sort of take this, is that the Zaporizhzhia site, which the Russians control, Zaporizhzhia is the largest nuclear facility in the world, and it's the largest nuclear facility in Europe. It's basically an entire city with six massive Russian nuclear reactors attached. They're all shut down, but the Russians militarily occupy the site. The Ukrainians are about 30-40 kilometers away, and they're fighting continuously about the front line. So there's an issue there that you have one of the most risky, precarious nuclear sites and the largest one in Europe in an active war zone. So the IAEA have said, and various Ukrainians have gone along with this, including Zelensky at times, that the site should be internationalized. You should have international peacekeepers put in there. You should have international independent experts from the IAEA in there. Let the Russians maintain a token presence if they want. Let the Ukrainians have a token presence if they want. But it should be internationalized and demilitarized. And I think a demilitarized zone, you're going to hear that word over and over again. It's a tricky concept. There's lots of negatives with it, but it's also one useful way out of this conflict. And I think a demilitarized zone in Zaporizhzhia could be a useful idea. And Chernobyl would also have to have, and does have, international monitors in it as well.
1: How important is control of the Black Sea in this ongoing conflict?
0: It's quite important, and it's also important for people that we don't think about much but who are very important in the conflict. Turkey is the power that is most emphasised and most exercised about the Black Sea. And I think one of the reasons why we haven't seen more fighting, although we've seen a lot of fighting, both the Ukrainians and the Russians have gone at each other in the Black Sea. The Ukrainians appear to have the upper hand in the sense that the Russian Navy are well and truly ultra-cautious about going to sea and generally don't come near the Ukrainian coast because it's not good for their health. But both countries, the primary thing they want out of the Black Sea is an export motorway. The Black Sea is used for importing and exporting grain, metal, all sorts of bulky but very valuable goods, and both countries are involved in that. So in a sense, both countries don't want the Black Sea to become an active war zone, because if it becomes an active war zone, nobody can conduct shipping. So the Russians, not very cleverly, a few weeks back, were targeting some shipping, and they managed to target a Chinese vessel, which wasn't very diplomatically clever. And I would imagine that Beijing had some words to say. But the big country that's really powerful and has muscle there is Turkey. Turkey, although it's formally a member of NATO, is actually semi-independent and does its own thing, particularly under the current strongman leader, Erdogan. So he shows no sign of losing his power. And Turkey's a really strong player in this. They're also going to be very important in any peace agreement. So the Turks do not want the Ukrainians or the Russians to go at each other hell for leather in the Black Sea. So they sometimes exert a kind of controlling influence. If the Ukrainians come up with one of their more madcap ideas to start targeting Russian tankers and blowing the hell out of them, well, the person who's most out of nose with that is Turkey. So Turkey don't want that. So it would have a restraining effect on both the Russians to some extent and the Ukrainians.
1: What about the European Union? Renewed calls again in recent days for Ukraine to have membership of the European Union, also Moldova alongside them. Is that a wise move, or could that poke the Russian bear?
0: Well, I'm not sure whether it's a wise move or whether I think that train has gone, that bus has gone, and I think the idea of doing things that we need to be scared that it's going to poke the Russian bear, I think the conversation has moved much on from that. I mean, the Russian bear is engaged in the largest land war and industrial scale war crimes on the borders of Europe, so I don't think it's a question of poking the Russian bear. I think it's a question of, is it feasible? Moldova's small, and you could incorporate Moldova fairly neatly. There is a small problem with Moldova, and it's a small big problem, which is that a sliver of land across the Dniester River, if I pronounce it correctly, is called, there's a territory there called Transnistria. And Transnistria is occupied by Russian soldiers. Most of the people in it speak Russian, and from what we can gather, it's not obviously free and fair kind of media atmosphere, but from what we can gather, most of the people want to retain the link with Russia. So it's basically a Russian enclave, which quietly has been sitting out the war. It's one of the paradoxes of this war is that there's a bunch of Russian soldiers. I think it's about maybe at least 900, possibly 1,200 Russian soldiers in a corner of Moldova, quietly kind of gardening and minding their business and making sure that the Moldovans don't go at them. But they haven't attacked the Ukrainians, and the Ukrainians haven't attacked them. By the way, Moldova is formally neutral in its constitution. So Moldova's way of handling this has been to kind of sort of say, well, we'll try and ignore the Russian occupation of part of our country, which is an illegal occupation. It's not recognized in international law. And we'll just kind of muddle on. But Moldova is bitterly divided between basically pro-European and to some extent pro-Romanian. And then you have a significant wedge of the population who are pro-Russian. It's definitely more than one-fifth, and it could be up to 40%. And I'm not talking there about the Transnistrian bit. I'm talking about Moldova proper. So bringing Moldova into the EU is divisive for the Moldovans, and you have a very tricky problem, which is that part of the territory is occupied by a foreign power. Now, that didn't stop us bringing in Cyprus. Cyprus was brought in to the European Union, and at the time, various people raised the issue that the north of Cyprus, as you know, is occupied illegally under international law by Turkish forces. And there's quite a large Turkish military garrison there. The situation is stable in Cyprus, so there's not a direct military threat, but it is a very unpleasant situation for Cyprus. So there is an analogy there that you can bring a country in and part of the territory is occupied. But of course, you're sort of bringing in trouble. And I think that's what some countries are muttering and sort of saying, whatever about Ukraine, which is very big, huge population, huge agricultural system, bringing in Moldova is tricky. So I think the answer, John, to your question is there's going to be a lot of talk. They're going to bring in Montenegro, which is a small Balkan country which broke away from Serbia. I think the Montenegrin membership of the EU will happen at some stage. It may happen under the Irish presidency. It may be a bit delayed. But the truth is the Moldovan membership of the EU and Ukrainian membership is going to be longer in the woods before it comes out.
1: Do you see any pathway towards a Ukraine-Russia peace process at this juncture?
0: Of course I do. Yeah, and you have to believe that there is. It's sort of hard to believe it, and it's very despairing. And when I say that, I'm not saying it lightly that it would be an ideal peace or a just peace. I think what you're looking at here is an imperfect peace. And I think both parties know that. Zelensky made a very interesting intervention, which I think was largely rhetorical. And he's a very good communicator and he's a very good spin doctor. And he basically challenged Putin in a very kind of macho way to come and meet him somewhere neutral. And interestingly, he mentioned Turkey and he mentioned Switzerland. It could be Saudi Arabia. I don't think Putin is going to do that, and Putin ruled it out. The Russians responded, you can come to Moscow anytime, you know, which, you know, is a sort of adolescent level of stuff. But I think it may come, if Putin still remains in power and if Zelensky still remains in power, it may come to the two men meeting at some stage. But I think neither of them will do it yet, because the nature of any peace agreement is going to involve horrible, horrible compromises, signing up to things that you couldn't believe that you'd sign up to. We know this from the Northern Ireland peace process, where you had British prime ministers signing things that, quite frankly, they never thought they would ever agree to. You had people on the Republican side signing up to things that some Republicans said, there's absolutely no way you can sign up to that as a Republican. So for both sides, they're going to have to make compromises. And for both Zelensky, but I think particularly for Putin, this is existential. If he comes out of this war with anything that doesn't look like a half-decent peace deal for Russians, he's toast, and the Putin regime and lots of people around him. So we're into an end game here where the race to get to some kind of ceasefire and peace process is concomitant with a race to who replaces Putin and when does Putin get taken down.
1: Another conflict that has parallels but distinct differences from the Russian-Ukraine conflict is that in the Middle East. And of course, last night, Iran fired nearly 30 missiles at Israel, according to their military officials. But of course, Israel have been quite, I suppose, prudent in their approach in going in and invading parts of Lebanon as well. How do you see that conflict playing out in comparison to Russian and Ukraine?
0: I think there are a lot of parallels, and I sometimes try to look at the parallels. Some people are resistant to that, and I notice some people who are invested in one are not interested in the other, but it is actually very interesting to look at some of the parallels. One of the parallels straight away that I notice is, I don't think last night when the Israelis resumed their attacks on Iran, and the Americans have been attacking one of the islands, and they've also been shooting down drones. I'm not sure if the Americans have been attacking mainland Iran. Subject to correction. And of course, as you said, the Iranians have been firing rockets at Kuwait and firing rockets at Israel. So they're both back at it, you know. But if you go back a little bit further, one of the things the Americans and the Israelis were doing is they were targeting the Bushehr live reactor in Iran. And to my mind, that is a violation of Article 56. So I come back to this again. I'm not an international lawyer, but we do need to consider that if, you know, this idea that we can just leave aside genocide or leave aside law or leave aside ethics, I don't think we can do that. I think if you're going to have a political discussion, you have to bring those things in here. And that the war lacks a legal basis. That's the gentlest way I can say it. And it has had from day one, and that matters, and that will come home to roost. So the idea of attacking a nuclear facility, a live nuclear facility, is just insane. When you have a very viable, very clear and very sensible approach, which is to send in international monitors, and if you need to protect those monitors and make sure they're not intimidated, which the Iranians are quite capable of doing, you send in protection with them. You internationalize controversial nuclear sites. You take them out of Iranian possession, you take them out of Ukrainian or Russian possession, and you put in international observers who are basically supported and sustained and guarded so they can do their work without intimidation. That's a very simple pathway to get there. Obama, you know, was on, he broke his silence. Generally, American presidents stay a bit silent, but I think he was on some of the media networks in the States, and he made the point that the Obama deal with Iran took out something like 97% of the uranium. Now, they still were left with enough uranium to go and weaponize it or to move towards that. But he makes the point, and it's, I have to bear it again, that diplomacy and being careful and being clever about things like demilitarized zones or demilitarized sites actually delivers much better benefits, much more tangible results, and gets you to an end place that's more stable than bombing nuclear sites, because you're afraid of nuclear technology being in the hands of the Iranians. That makes no sense.
1: What of the Israeli regime? Because I've heard a lot of commentators saying that it looks like they're quite hell-bent on expanding further, whether that be up into Lebanon, down as far into parts of Saudi Arabia, perhaps as far across as the Euphrates Mountains as well. Do they want this war to... Is it good for them for this conflict to keep going in the Middle East?
0: Well, it's the particular government that you have. And just for your listeners, I think Irish people who are maybe not that obsessive about following politics closely sometimes don't get that the current Israeli government is an extreme far-right government. It is generally Israel has actually had, it has a far-right movement since the 1970s, but for much of its history it's had a very large centre-left and a big Labour Party, which is more moderate, more democratic, still Zionist, still very happy to use force, But by no means toying with this idea of a sort of end of times, or, you know, that throughout the rule book. We saw a glimpse of it there when you had one of the Israeli ministers turn up waving the Israeli flag when the protesters were taken off the ship and they were very badly treated, it seems to me, in a completely cowboyish, amateurish way, very roughly handled. And you had this guy on social media with the Israeli flag walking around, celebrating it, sharing it with his followers. Why was he doing that? That was actually very clever politics for him. There are elections coming in Israel in October the 27th. There are also elections coming on November the 3rd in the United States. And I think maybe just to circle back to your original question about the peace process, there is some hope that those elections will, number one, change the government in Israel, which would be, I think, you wouldn't have a government now that would necessarily concede lots of things that the Palestinians want, but it would be less aggressive, less venial, less crazy about the escalation of force than the Netanyahu government has been. So I think there's a little bit of hope there that you might have a Labour-led coalition, but it would be a coalition, and we don't know what those elections are going to produce in Israel. The midterms in the United States could see that the Democrats get possession of the lower house of Congress, the House of Representatives. The Senate probably might still stay in Republican, which means it will still be doing things to support Trump. But there is a scenario where potentially Democrats could tip both houses. And if that happens, and a big health warning there, you have to put the word if in neon lights in large capital letters. If that did happen sometime around January, you'd have a changed geopolitical, January 27, you'd have a changed geopolitical situation. You'd have a Trump that's a little bit more reined in, and you'd have a different Israeli government, and it could have an impact on peace in the Middle East. It could also have an impact on peace in Ukraine, because it's clear that they're linked, these conflicts.
1: Dr. Brendan Flynn, lecturer at the School of Political Science and Sociology at the University of Galway. Thanks for joining us on Galway Talks this morning. Coming back, we're going to hear all about Ability West expanding respite services as a new inclusive summer camp has been announced. Julie Silk Daly, the Chief Executive Officer there with Ability West, and Connacht Rugby's Joe Ward will be joining us next. You're listening to Galway Bay FM, and this is Galway Talks with John Morley. Now, Ability West has announced a major expansion of services for children and adults with intellectual disabilities, including new respite facilities in a partnership with Connacht Rugby to deliver inclusive summer camps across Galway. The announcement was made at Ability West's annual general meeting, where plans were unveiled to provide camp experiences for up to 80 children with intellectual disabilities and autism next year, while new respite services are also set to open in Toom, Uachtaráid and Portumna. Joining us are Ability West CEO Julie Silk Daly and Connacht Rugby's Head of Rugby Development Joe Ward to discuss the new initiatives, the growing demand for respite care and what these developments will mean for families across Galway. Julie, it's an exciting time for yourselves in Ability West.
2: Yeah, we're delighted. Obviously, the need for services and disabilities are very large, and we appreciate that we're not meeting everybody's needs despite very strong support from the HSC. But yeah, we had a very successful AGM this year, last week, was led by the service people we support. A big thank you to Joe Ward, who sang us in. He sang, "I wish I knew how it would feel to be free." And then to Leo Moran for the N17 and the Galway Bay Tones. A great night had by all.
1: Brilliant. Tell us about some of the new facilities you're going to have, particularly that one in Toom.
2: So we're at the stages of redeveloping a bungalow in just on the outskirts of Toom. We hope to have that opened in early August. It's just been finished by the builder. There is no respite services in Tuam for the last 8 years. So there's a huge demand. We're very keen to get started. Staffing is one of our main issues. Delighted that we've been appointed one of the top 200 employers this year in the country. And we have some open vacancies if anybody is interested in that. We're also opening a residential service in both Port Tumna and Uachtaráid again before year end. Mm.
1: You mentioned that level of demand. What is that demand out there, and how far will these new facilities take you to reaching that demand?
2: So I suppose the demand is very substantial. The campaign Before We Die is leading the way and opening the conversations around the level of wait. We have parents in their 80s, we have parents in their 70s, parents in their 60s waiting for services. To set up a home takes three things. It takes staffing, it takes funding, and it takes buildings. And all three things are in short supply at the moment. But we have really good collaborative work with Galway City and County Council. Properties are becoming available. The HSE are working very closely with us. They're very supportive. Funding is coming, but it all takes time. Staffing is one of the key issues at the moment, trying to staff services as you open. Very significant demand there in terms of what's needed in residential throughout the county of Galway.
1: Hundreds more?
2: Hundreds more.
1: Yeah.
2: Hundreds more.
1: In terms of these new inclusive summer camps, how important of an initiative are they?
2: Well, they're fantastic. We're patron to four schools across the county. We have 171 children across the county. Again, respite is a huge issue for parents and for other siblings in those families. So the camps themselves develop confidences. We trialled it last year. It was the brainchild of Gerard Dowd down in Craigs, principal there. And Connacht Rugby came along with us in terms of the Craigs Rugby Club, and thanks to all the team down there. It was a fantastic initiative. And I suppose some of the things that stayed with me afterwards, Minister Nocton came to give the certificates, was one parent saying to me, it was the first time her child ever got a camp. Children with disabilities don't get to go to camp. Their siblings go out the door, but they don't get to camps. So it's an important part, any parent will tell you, of childhood life to have a camp. It gives confidence and friends. But one mother just said to me, it was the first time he had a friend where he was at a social occasion outside of the home. The camp was fantastic, thanks to all that worked in it. All of the staff from last year are coming back again this year. They're mainly students in third year in OT, physio, teaching, nursing. And we're delighted to have them on board because they're the staffing of the future. And that's what we're hoping to do, is build up staffing as we go along.
1: Mm. Yeah, Joe, thanks for joining us on the programme today. This is Joe Ward, Connacht Rugby's Head of Rugby Development. How delighted were you to collaborate with Ability West on these inclusive camps?
3: John, we're over the moon, to be brutally honest. It's just another arm to what is a great summer series for us by way of summer camps in general. And we'd have 12 camps spread right across the province with over 1,000 people on it. And our stated objective is rugby for all. So it was very, very important that we found an avenue to be able to create this inclusion camps, and the combination of the well-established brand that is Ability West and Connacht Rugby, if nothing else but to spread the awareness and broaden both our horizons, we'll have done a good job. And Julie is so right. You find that with experiences like this, it is lifelong memories and lifelong friendships are built from it. And we're just off an inclusion rugby day last Saturday and another one last March. And from a personal experience, it brings it to a different level altogether. And it's really sending a signal out there, John, that it's more than rugby and it's more than sport. And why wouldn't everybody be involved?
1: And give us a sense of what the children can experience at these camps.
3: Well, it's under the banner of rugby and the arm of another arm of Connacht Rugby. But the last thing that we actually speak about is rugby itself. Galway Bay Rugby Club have a great mantra, and it says bodies in motion, smiles on faces. And we work under that. All we want is people to have a quality experience through the camp, and smiles on faces, loads of activities. And the kids are guaranteed a good time, but more importantly, the parents are heavily involved, but under the banner of respite for them more than anything else. And, you know, it's only the tip of the iceberg. We've only started something. Julie is holding my hand and my staff's hands in relation to guiding us through what good looks like here. But the one thing I can guarantee you is that people will be leaving with smiles on faces.
1: And you are getting great support for it, Joe, whether that be through the HSC and even Energia.
3: Completely. Energia, HSC have been very good, mainly around Julie and her team, but Energia in a wider context have been such strong and great partners. And no request is too large or too small for them. And the beauty of it for me is that their people are on the ground and assisting us. And the inclusion day in Craig's Rugby Club, and huge call out to Gerard Dowd and to Micheál Glennon. Micheál is our rugby development officer for County Roscommon. The amount of on the ground activity that Energia does, unseen, and it isn't all about publicity here. It's about doing things right and doing the right thing, and they do the right thing by their support to us, and we couldn't be more thankful to them.
1: Joe Ward, Connacht Rugby's head of rugby development, thanks for joining us on Galway Talks. Julie Silk Daly, the chief executive officer of Ability. So go back to you finally. You are looking for more staff on the ground there. Now, how soon can we see that Toom respite service opening?
2: We're committed to having that open for this summer, in August of this year. And just to go back to the camps, they're led by the physio department in Ability West as well. And just a big call out to Renjik and Claire for all the work they have done, and to As I Am for coming in as well. But yeah, the respite service will be open this summer, and we will start small and build on it as soon as we can.
1: Julie Silk Daly, the Chief Executive Officer of Ability West, and Joe Ward of Connacht Rugby, thank you both for joining us on Galway Talks. And the very best of luck with the camps and the new respite services going forward as well. Majin Wall, Wincha Nagaliva, by me, Jarash.
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1: You're listening to Galway Bay FM and this is Galway Talks with John Morley. It's time now for our Monday deep dive panel. It's all about hurling today because, of course, Galway were crowned Leinster Hurling Champions for the first time since 2018 on Saturday evening in Croke Park, defeating Dublin comprehensively in the end, it must be said. We're joined on the programme to get reaction to that by Paul Bellew, who is the chair of Galway GA. We also have Galway hurling legend and Galway Bay FM pundit Cyril Farrell, and of course our commentator Sean Walsh as well. You're all very welcome onto the programme today. And Cyril, I might go to you first. It was a great win for this young emerging Galway team, it must be said, on Saturday evening in Croke Park.
7: Ah, yeah, fantastic win, John. And like, to be fair, me, I don't know how he stalled early in the year. The Leinster final, and to win it was their aim the whole time. It was a kind of relatively new team. Okay, they have the old guard there as well, but a lot of an injection of youth. And it was lovely to see them kind of hurling the way they can hurl, like to put Dublin to the sword. And even at halftime, John, even though we were only four up, we were still in control. And like the scores they got, all the forwards scored. Like, you know, backs were kind of playing under pressure at times, but like really playing solid stuff. And you'd have to say the combination of the whole team, the ball was given to the better man every time. Some of the shooting, they say, from Tom Onan and Conor Cooney, these guys came on, was top drawer. And you have the young fellas up front again, like Rabbit, you know, and Young Nyland and Darren Erie. They're all kind of new forwards, but they're bringing energy to it. And love to see Conor Whelan coming back to himself again. He was working deep, but back on show. And this fella clicks, like, when he clicks, Galway click. And Dahi Burke, even coming off injured, John, at the end, or kind of slightly injured, you'd never see him as excited before. He was waving to the crowd. You see, it meant a lot, John, to the older players because they had lost finals, whereas the younger guys, it meant a lot in the sense it was their first one, but they'd never been beaten. So they weren't carrying any baggage. So look, it's upwards and onwards because this team could develop into it. This team is going to be there or thereabouts in Leinster the whole time, and who knows what's going to happen down the road. it looks like Cork will beat Offaly, and if they do, it'll be a shootout, because Cork won't actually go to stop you, hurling. They'll believe they'll outscore you. So we're looking forward to a mouth-watering game in the semi-final.
1: Yeah, and Sean, it was such a great achievement for Micheál Donoghue as well, because a lot of pressure would have been on him coming back as Galway manager, considering what he achieved in his first term.
8: Absolutely, John, and I suppose from that viewpoint, I think there were kind of a number of layers. I think, first of all, you had a new team. Second of all, you're implementing a new game plan, and you can call it the modern game, if you like. And I suppose in at this very start of the Leinster Championship, coming out of the league, we had a wonderful performance against Kilkenny. May have dipped a little bit in the interim, and I think that's kind of to be expected as well, because we often say, you know, it's about getting through the Leinster Championship to get to the final. But I think the performance in the final, you know, so many boxes were ticked in terms of, you know, the team started well, you know, Cathal Mannion sat deep. You always want to get your big players on the ball in the big games, and that worked well. But I think even aside from the win, there's the psychological element to it, because I think for both teams there on Saturday evening, Dublin last won a Leinster title in 2013. They'd lost three finals in a row since that to Kilkenny. Galway last won it in 2018, and we've lost four finals to Kilkenny since that period. So there was the kind of psychological impact of actually getting the job done. And I think when you now reflect on, say, this year's Leinster Championship, you have won at minor level, you've won at under 20 level, and now you've won at senior level. The psychological element as well for a younger team, you know, 8 out of the 26 lads that have seen Championship action, John, are debutants. You know, you were probably talking about 5 guys that never played in the Leinster final before. And, you know, all week then we were hearing all these kind of negative records. I actually did it at the start of the commentary myself. I just got them all out of the way, you know, that we hadn't beaten Dublin in Croke Park, our Croke Park record. You know, we'd only won one big game in Croke Park since 2017. Our record against Dublin, all this stuff. Suddenly, one win changes all that, changes the narrative. And I think for Micheál Donoghue, you know, he's been involved in 3 of Galway's 4 Leinster Championship wins, and there's a kind of an identity about this team. There's a definitive game plan, there's a definitive kind of structure of play, and I think for those of us who, you know, think of the Leinster final, Sean. I remember being on the Monday morning after, say, the COVID final where we got 2 late goals. Do you remember the Killian Buckley goal a few years ago? Mm. Where you were within touching distance, and I think there's 2 elements. The win is fantastic, but the psychological element and almost the release of frustration, I think, for Galway hurling players, fans and management, I think will be massive.
1: Absolutely. And Paul, I suppose the it can't be understated how important it is to get your hands on silverware. And that's kind of what the sense I got from a lot of the players and management, that this was something they were really targeting. So it must be great to get that silverware crossing the Shannon as well, isn't it?
9: It's massive, John. I think Sean hit the nail on the head in terms of this is psychologically important as much as anything else. It was becoming a bit of a hoodoo. We played in 4 Leinster finals since, and I think the lads would agree we weren't at the races in 2 of them, but we absolutely should have taken the other 2. And that builds its own issues when you deserve to win a couple and don't get it done. It brings that added pressure. So yesterday was, or Saturday was more important as just silverware. It adds a lot. It gives you a month off, which is probably one of the most vital pieces. Like Dublin, it was like a war zone there for about 5-6 minutes, lads, with the amount of people they were losing, and they're going to be down, lads, in 2 weeks' time as well. So we get a month. I think it's vitally important what you say about the 5 or 6 lads that made debuts this weekend. They went into Croke Park. We were talking about a record, having not won there in 6 years. They've gone there and they've won in their first time, really. So everything flips from that way, and there's a fearlessness about them. There's a different attitude. The older lads are rejuvenated. So it's amazing how it changes, and it can flip psychologically how important it is. And that combined with the minor and the 20s as well. And look, I always said it, and myself and Sean would be chatting as well last year, the year before, you know, things could, you know, the narrative, things couldn't be worse, and now they can't be better. And the truth is, it's never as good as it is, and it's never as bad as it is. It's somewhere in between. So there's a lot to build on. It's an exciting month ahead. I don't know what we're going to do about it. We're going to have to commandeer tickets, because we are going to have the red wave against us on the 4th of July at 3:30. So we need to be ready for that as well. So no, brilliant, and just huge credit to Micheál and all the lads. It meant a lot to them. It meant a lot. And the lads would know better than me, you know, maybe 17, 18 or even pre that, we mightn't have taken Leinster titles for as much granted, but I can tell you Saturday evening and yesterday you could see what it meant.
1: Let's hear from Micheál Donoghue now, the Galway hurling manager.
10: You know, from our perspective, the You know, I've commented on this loads of time. Like, the team is in big transition, right? There's a lot of young fellas on the squad. Like, if you reflect on the Leinster final last year, there was 10 changes to the team that play today. We have a new style of play, and the lads have, Franny's done brilliant work with that, and the lads have taken to it brilliantly and have brought great energy.

0: I want to get your reaction to that, Cyril, that talk of transition and how young the team is. I might just put the point to you that Tipperary won the All-Ireland, which was a relatively young team as well.
1: Yeah, and it's worth the point making. Michal is like, look, they've done fantastic work, and it's a new style, and the boys have bought into it, and when they're playing it, and when it clicks, it's very, very good. Like, when you start winning with a new team, you don't know where it's going to stop. And I really believed all year that they're well capable of winning Leinster. Nearly, no, it sounds crazy, but like they're up there at the top the whole time. They should be winning them. They're well capable of winning them. But what's coming through is very good as well. Now, this team could take off. Okay, Cork have to play awfully. Like, they have to win. Like, they didn't play that well. They had only one wide yesterday. But like, when you look at the game closely, they had only one wide because they hadn't that much of the ball. Like, Limerick kind of owned the ball. So, like, they'll have a tough game enough in 2 weeks' time. Off there, kind of have a free shot, but they should get through. But for our sake, as Michal said there, it's important now that we put two good games back to back, because what's inclined to happen, we played very well against Kilkenny one day, played well against Dublin. The second game out hasn't been as he said, okay, that didn't go well, the new kind of game style. But the boys are good at it. Like, Cathal Manning's playing very deep. He's nearly like a quarterback in American football. But like, you know, when they get going, they're very, very good, and like, they're shooting the lights out, and it promised to be a great few weeks. But like, this team is going to get stronger, and you're going to find in the next 2 or 3 years there'll be more new lads. It'll be kind of nearly a brand new team. Like, at the moment, you still have a fair few of the more mature lads. They're not going to last forever. Like, you know, the two men is Dahi Burke, Conor Whelan, these guys. But they're being given a new lease of life by the energy that's coming through. And you'd have to give credit to Paul there as well, and then to Claude and to Damien McGrath. Like, we'd be all giving out about them, and, you know, saying at times this is wrong and that is wrong. But like, there's a lot right as well, as Paul referred to there. It's never as bad as you feel, or never as good as it looks. But we have 3 Leinster titles this year, which we never did before, which I suppose now we're going to have to try to do every year. But it's a fantastic place to be. And look at the crowd, we all refer to it there. It's getting bigger and bigger, and it will be big. It'll build up, because now the supporters are taken to the team. You know what I mean? So, like, it takes a while to get that kind of rapport between supporters and a team going. But, like, you can see the team going places. And look, it's uppers and forwards for a few years ahead for Galway. We're in a great position.
0: Yeah. Sean, is there a point that Croke Park suits this team? The open spaces for the forwards, but also the athleticism for the backs and the physicality that you can bring to the table to really tighten up shop at the back.
2: Yeah, I think it does. And look, I think Croke Park suits good hurlers and good footballers, full stop. And I think that, you know, Galway have embraced the modern game. And I think, like, when you look at, say, where Micheál came from, there are a lot of parallels in kind of his first year in 16 with Galway when he came in. That first year probably kept a lot of the panel that had been there. We saw in year two then the change, and I think that this is kind of, we've seen this as well here. But the one thing that we were probably lacking last year, and just looking at the stats, I think it's 12 of the 20 that actually played against Tipperary last year in the All-Ireland quarter-final defeat saw action on Saturday evening. So you're talking about kind of 8 different players that have come into that. But the one thing we needed a bit of energy, we needed pace, we needed movement in the team, and I think that has been added. And I think, you know, as the lads have already said, younger lads, probably at the younger stage of your career, you kind of don't know what's ahead of you, and you're willing to give it a lash or whatever, and I think that has been seen as well. But I think it's the mix of the two. I think it's important for people to realise as well, and, you know, in terms of even championship appearances, we have some of the most experienced and probably best hurlers that we've ever had in Galway that are still to the forefront here. You know, I mean, like, David Burke has set a championship record appearance. Like, there's a few lads coming up very quickly on his coattails, and I'm referring to lads like Dahi Burke, like Cathal Manion, like Páraic Manion. You're talking about, say, Conor Cooney coming back off the bench. It's a mix of all these. Go back to your question, does Croke Park suit it? Of course it does. Now, the one thing that you're now going to get, and Cyril is right, you need to back it up, but you're going to be now analysed to the nth degree. The other teams are going to look at you, you know, they're going to look at, say, the Cathal Manion role. How can we do that? But the thing I like from Micheál's viewpoint is, even Saturday evening wasn't perfect. You know, you conceded 4 goals, for instance. Can we stop that? The efficiency levels, though, from the game against Dublin in the stadium where we shot 17 wides, you know, we still got shot, I think, 13 the last day, but our efficiency levels went up to 68%. So you got 48 shots off, which is, in the modern game, is Limerick standards. So you're hitting a lot of the metrics, but can you improve it? Of course you can. And I think the confidence levels, I think

0: three of the lads in that scored your goals with Neary Fleming and Nyland, you know, that was their first championship goal for Galway in their first season. Never mind they came in a Leinster final in Croke Park. So, look, there's a lot of excitement. I think the one thing for those of us looking in, I keep going back to it, is that it has kind of put a little line under the frustration element of we should have won a few more of these Leinster titles, as Paul has said, in the last few years. And I think Croke Park now will add to this, you know, awfully. Johnny Kelly is going to be sitting down now for the next 2 weeks saying, we're being written off here. We're playing Cork. Cork still got beaten yesterday, right? Ben O'Connor, you saw his reaction afterwards. You know, the referee got hit. Everyone got hit because the last thing that Cork can do is lose a final, as we know from last year where they're coming from. So they're going to go into that Offaly game. Johnny Kelly's going to have Offaly primed. You would expect that it'll be Cork coming through, but I think it sets up an intrigue in the last four. And I think from Galway, I think the kick on and the benefit of winning on Saturday, what that will give in terms of belief levels, you can't beat winning, John. You can't beat momentum, and especially if it's in Croke Park.
1: Before I move on from the Leinster final as well, Paul, it was very emotional for a lot of the Galway players, the management and the backroom staff as well. I saw the scenes of text being lifted up in the air at the full-time whistle, the emotion for Micheál Donoghue, and a lot of the players who performed on the day, despite stuff going on in their own personal lives as well. It meant a lot to everyone.
2: It really did. I think that was the takeaway. And you have seen over the years, there's been comments about maybe the Leinster final was a gateway to a semi-final, rather. I think it was different this year. Silverware on the table was important, and there was a lot of emotion and a lot of relief. And I think I'd want to take the opportunity today, and the lads would appreciate this. A lot of people contributed to yesterday that weren't there, and they've had great days, and it's not that they've missed out, but I do think of David Burke and Jason Flynn, Jack Grealish, who stepped away last year, who were massive drivers of this team as well and made huge contributions. And look, there'll be no one happier than them. And as the lad said, a lot put a lot of work into Galway hurling, and some days you don't feel maybe they're getting the rewards. And like, we've great people there like Micheál, and like Gavin has come in and had a super year at the 20s, Kenneth in the minors. And I am urging people to get to Ennis at 5 o'clock on Saturday. We're playing in Ennis. I'm not getting into the Pearse Stadium debate, but for a lot of Galway, Ennis is within 40 minutes of most of the hurling population in this county. Let's go down and get behind those minors, and let's create another scene, because, as I said, there's people that put a lot of work into that, and we've an opportunity to get to another All-Ireland final. We're two games away to getting to three All-Ireland finals in all of the grades, John, and that's very important. But again, just to acknowledge the contribution that go into many more, and look, Cyril touched on it there, and Sean about the element of youth. I do want to acknowledge the likes of Fergal Healy, who put in a lot of work back in 22-23 from a structural point of view. Like, the one thing that I take away from this weekend, and Cyril is right, you'll get a lot of criticism when things are wrong, and everything is greater when they're right, but we went a certain direction 3 or 4 years ago around, you know, our lack of maybe physical ability in our players. That was feedback from Shane O'Neill, Henry Shefflin, and I think to see six lads out in the field on Saturday, all under 22 years of age, you will go back a long, long way to find a Galway hurling team that was able to do that. And, you know, that has to do with a wider circle of everyone that was just involved on Saturday, and we should note that too.
1: I want to have a quick look at the Munster final as well, particularly Cork, because obviously you did anticipate, although it might be wrongly to do so, that could be Galway's opponents in the All-Ireland semi-final. Cyril, what did you make of Cork in particular? It looked like they were quite efficient, although they could be got at. There was so many scoring opportunities. I think Limerick might have only converted half of the scoring opportunities they got. But also with that health warning, that Nicky Quaid made some great saves in between the posts as well.
3: Yeah, like, Cork could be disappointed. No, they're only beating a pint, and like, in kind of controversial circumstances. But the better team won. They had a lot more chances. That, you know, they had goal chances they didn't take. Even shooting the pints, they weren't hectic at them. But now, look, I was only looking on telly, but talking to the Limerick lads, some of them this morning that had Noel from the Piercy Club, they were saying that the conditions were very bad down there, John. You didn't realise on television the wind was very, very strong, and the rain was strong. It was a lot stronger than it looked, kind of more natural on television. But Cork, when you play Cork, Cork, like going in tradition, like Cork will go to out hurl you, John. They won't go out to kind of walk on top of you. Okay, they're physical enough. But like they'll go out to play, they'll play their own game and they'll figure their own game is good enough and they'll outscore you. That's the way they play. Okay, they'll be disappointed, but they're still in it. And the big thing is, like the boys will tell you there is a different element of kind of anticipation, or you could call it fear, when you're playing in a knockout match. Guys will do things in a knockout match that they mightn't do in a round robin match because there's another chance. But this is the last chance saloon. Say for Cork again, terrible pressure on in the sense they've put their head on the line all year. Ben O'Connor, like a new manager, has said we want to win every final. Now he's already beaten him one. But like the big one is, even if they won yesterday and if they won before, they have to win All Ireland before. If they don't win All Ireland, it's a bad year for Cork. No more than limit. That's the standard they're at. We're getting to that standard. You know what I mean? We're getting up to that. Like as Micheál referred to there, this team is going to keep improving and probably keep evolving as well. And Sean made a very good point there, John. The other teams now are going to look at our setup closely. They're going to look at, I would say, the way we're playing the sweeper, like a quarterback. They're going to look at all the lads coming drifting forward. And you can bet your bottom dollar if it's Cork, they might only work the ball to midfield and shoot from outside because we've ever been brought back. But that's another day. They didn't look enough at half time, John, yesterday. Going in 2 points up with a strong breeze, you'd imagine that Limerick were going to get on top. But yet, it took them until 70 minutes. Now it was tit for tat along the road, and Cork got a great goal. But like, it just shows you, like, 2 points. You'd think it was, you'd imagine it wasn't good enough at all. But yet, there was nothing. It went down to the last puck, and they were kind of complaining that they weren't told that it was the last puck or drive it over. There's no way you're going to drive it over from the distance he was out. He went to play it short. Or even the ball that Tim O'Mahony hit, the last ball still fell short. But, like, you'll be looking at them things, you're only beating the point, but Cork are still going to regroup. They'll fancy themselves against Offaly. Johnny Kelly will be quietly smiling as well. Sean made a point there about him because he's sitting back. There's no one giving Offaly a chance. It's a free shot for them, and they have improved. And if they have a few injury lads back, you know, they'll have a shot at Cork, but you'd still expect Cork to be there. And I'd say Micheál and the boys will be getting ready. They'll have a look. They'll probably look at that match after a training session. And in 4 weeks' time, they'll be ready for whoever comes through.
1: Yeah, Sean, is there actually a point there whereby perhaps Galway's style of play in Limerick, there's a bit of similarity there, and we could match up quite well against Cork?
0: There is, I suppose. Look at some of the metrics that are looked at in the modern game. You know, getting shots away. I think Galway got 48 shots away on Saturday evening. Limerick were in high 40s yesterday as well, and their efficiency on that number of shots wasn't as high. So, you know, the game was kept tighter for that reason. But there's definitely, look at, even at club level, John, we're seeing it in the last few years. Everyone is looking for an inch here. Everyone is looking, don't even mind an inch, what am I saying? They're looking for a millimetre. Like, the game is evolving constantly. And this, we call it the more modern game where you bring your players back the field. It's designed, you know, there's two potential benefits. You're opening space at the other end of the field for your forwards. And even if your forwards are on, you know, if they can win, say, two out of four balls that are going in, if they can convert one, you're getting scores. But by bringing players back the field, you also have a defensive screen. I mean, let's be fair here as well. I mean, if you're looking at it this morning from a Dublin hat, you would have to say that Dublin became very one-dimensional, particularly in the second half, where there was so much ball lorried in to John Hetherington, who eventually came off the field with 1 point to his credit. But Galway got the numbers back there. The two things that does is when that ball goes in, if Galway have the numbers back, you're stopping Dublin scoring, and then you're getting on the ball yourself, and you can see to devastating effects with the pace and mobility now of stick passing and working the ball, as they say, out through the lines. If you get up to the other half of the field, suddenly you have space. And I think Limerick have perfected that in years gone by. And now everyone at club level, at intercounty level, at schools level, wherever you go, the modern stuff is coming in. I think for Limerick, there's a few things that are frightening. I mean, Aaron Gillan, who has been absolutely crucial in playing that inside forward role and coming off usually with big scores. He didn't score yesterday. He was taken off, which was 15 minutes to go. Yet Hegarty went in there and made a difference. Peter Casey, who was class in every aspect of his game, his feet are so good. He got vital scores. You know, Ben O'Connor would say, well, I didn't have Darragh Fitzgibbon. So both teams are going to strengthen. But right now, Galway had to change after last year. They had to reinvigorate the team. They had to get pace, as I keep saying it, but they had to also adapt to the modern game. And I know, look, we do the Ireland chat pod, and every week I get stick for, you know, why don't teams let it in longer? Why are they minding the ball? And when it does break down, no more than in football, you know, you can concede goals. I mean, Patrick Collins was probably 2 inches away yesterday from a puck out being intercepted and the ball being stuck into his net. But this is the game that you play, and you have to trust the system, trust the process. And at times, through the, with particularly the more traditional hurling fans, and I think this is an issue in Kilkenny at the minute even, whereby, you know, where you're used to a particular style of game, more direct game, this modern game is all about the ball. It's about minding the ball, John. It's about possession. And look at, I think where we are right now, Cork and Limerick are kind of probably perfecting that, and it's good to see Galway now getting into that zone.
1: Well, we'll talk more about that new form of hurling when we discuss the hurling survey very shortly. But first, before we get on to that, I want to talk to you, Paul Bellew, just looking briefly ahead to round 2A of the football and Galway-Westmeath. It's going to be a sellout, is it?
2: Yeah, it's going there, John, and I would urge people across the county to get their tickets. I think there's about 2,500 tickets left. We were at 21,500 this morning.
1: Wow.
2: We were really stunned by this. Kind of went under the radar, I suppose. Westmeath had a great day in Croke Park against Dublin, obviously. They had their home game against Cavan, and it sold out, but I think that there's about a 10 or 11 capacity. So it didn't raise a gallop, but within 3 hours of the tickets going on sale last week, it went to 15,000, and that is pretty unprecedented. Unprecedented stuff.
1: Do you know where they're being purchased from?
2: I have a fair idea where they're being purchased from. And again, look, at we have, as I said, three big games coming. We need to get behind our teams. We are very lucky in this county that we have two elite teams at the top level. And, you know, it just won't be good enough that if we're going to be outshouted against Westmeath in our own home ground. But they snapped them quickly enough. So 2,500 tickets left. It's going to be an amazing occasion now in Pearse Stadium next Sunday. They are Leinster champions. You know, the draws come out and you hear people, you know, maybe dangerous comments, no more than the Cork Limerick stuff at the moment about writing off teams. This is going to be a serious battle on Sunday, and we want to have everybody in to support the footballers on Sunday. So I'd be urging people who haven't bought yet, these tickets will likely be gone in the next 48 hours.
1: There'll also be a different type of football played in Pearse Stadium shortly.
2: There will. We're ready to rock with Galway United on Friday week. Pretty much ready to go, five games. So all good. Look at Jonathan Corbett, John Flannery and Galway United, brilliant to deal with. We're delighted we're able to help them out. So everyone is busy. Everything is coordinated around trainings and around matches and around getting the pitches changed up and everything. So look, it's great. As I said, it would be a shame if they had to move outside the county to play any matches. So yeah, a lot going on in the stadium and in Galway sport.
1: All right, we're coming back. We're looking at the hurling survey next. You're listening to Galway Bay FM, and this is Galway Talks with John Morley. Welcome back to our Monday deep dive panel, where we are looking now at the hurling rules, because the GAA's Hurling Advisory Committee has launched a survey looking for feedback on the current playing rules. The committee is chaired by the former Cork manager John Myler, and it held its first meeting in April in the Hayes Hotel in Thurles, and it aims to make a series of recommendations similar to what the work carried out there by the Football Review Committee, although not to the same extent as Jim Gavin's project. The GAA's National Head of Hurling, Willie Maher, is on the committee that is working alongside the Games Intelligence Unit, and he said that they're pretty certain that hurling is not in need of a breadth of rule changes that was seen as a result of the work of the Football Review Committee. That said, formal and informal submissions to our committee suggest that stakeholders would like to see some modifications to ensure that hurling remains in a rude health as well. The HSC wants players, coaches, managers and spectators as well to participate in its anonymous survey, which is open until Thursday. You can find it on gea.ie. Paul Bellew, the chair of Galway GAA, set out what they're actually asking and looking for in this survey.
2: Yeah, I think you're right when you say the scope of it is a lot more limited than the Football Review Committee. It is set up in line with the Games Intelligence Unit just to follow trends and patterns and areas that might improve the game. I've completed the survey, and I think the explicit questions which they actually go into are around the hand pass, about the ball back to the goalkeeper as well, which is definitely, I think, an issue going forward. The potential of putting puck outs beyond the 45 being a requirement, John. And then the other big one that's really coming through is about officiating. not even about rule changing, but how an officiating team could be better together, that linesmen have more input. And I think we've seen it. I think Sean and Searle will have spotted it. I definitely think the linesmen in the Galway-Dublin game made a couple of calls in the round robin in Salt Hill. Yet they didn't do it on Saturday to our benefit. I mean, we got away with one with a pull on Owen O'Donnell in the roll up to the goal, and a linesman should be able to do that at that point in time. So that's been looked at. There has been a suggestion of two referees, which, to be honest, John, is, in for a number of reasons, is not a realistic way forward. Not to mind the inconsistencies you'd have in game with one referee, but to have two, but also the practicalities. Remember, this game is the same at Junior F as it is at Senior from a rules perspective. So if anyone can tell me where we're going to get two referees to referee a Junior F game in Kilbeckenty, and never mind get them, two of them, in Croke Park, that's not a practical way forward. But
4: surely if you utilise your umpires, your two linesmen and a fourth official, there's
2: exactly
4: plenty of people
2: and
4: there.
2: And that's the approach that's been taken, that you have eight or nine people that can do that. So yeah, so the hand pass, the puck out, the ball back to the goalkeeper, the officiating together are the key ones. And I think the other blight on the game at the moment, I would say as well, given the physicality of it, is the rooks. You know, that's a symptom maybe rather than a cause that needs to be looked at.
4: Is a tackle defined enough?
2: I don't know how we're going to define the tackle. You know, it is a difficult one, and the size of these lads now, you know, the one that needs to be enforced in the tackle is steps.
4: If what about the third hand in?
2: So it is. Yeah, and look, that's the other side of this is, and again, the lads will be very aware of this, and I've, you know, Timmy McGrath, you'll admit this, the rule book actually covers everything. It's up to the referees. Enforce the rules that are there. You know, there are certain elements of sometimes we have to create new rules, but the rules actually are there. And sometimes they need to be implemented. And maybe, like, there was a lot of talk yesterday about let it flow, he's ruining the game, etc. You know, and I'm fine. I thought it was a little bit nitpicky. But if people keep continuously fouling as well, you know, the referee also has to give freeze. Because I was saying after 5 minutes yesterday, and he's not maybe the people love to see in Galway is James Owens, but if James Owens was given freeze for the penalties yesterday and he was refereeing Jason Rabbit, the game would have been over after 20 minutes on Saturday. But that's a different debate.
4: I want to go to you on this, Cyril. The hand pass, I know, is a bugbear of yours and many other people's.
3: Yeah, John, you see, the hand pass, it's a great way of working the ball, short especially, and that's causing, that the hand pass is leading to the rooks, because the more hand passes you give, even Galway on, they're very good at working out, say, from cornerback up the full into the pitch. When it breaks down, that's when the rook develops. So we'll call it back in the old times, there wasn't, you give one hand pass and then you achieve, there was room to strike, the ball was struck. Now, that ball, when it flew, say, from the cornerback or wing back up to the far corner, the ball was in flight. You didn't have the rooks because it was a different style of play. It's all possession now, and when possession works there, as Sean says, it's perfect. But when it breaks down, that's when the rook develops. And, like, you know, you see a lot of it, and then you have all the boys jumping in, and no one can kind of take it up. You have a rook, and next thing, if it goes a few seconds, the ref is going to throw it in again and again. It's supposed to be two for the throw-in, but you'll have about five from each side. Another kind of schmazel, you want to call it, develops. That's been the blight in the game. How you can structure it, I don't know. But if the hand pass keeps going as it's going, it'll go a bit like football. You will hardly need to hurl at all. They're going to have to look ahead closely. I would love to see, for a league or for a Welsh Cup or something, just to see how would a hurling game look if there was no hand passing. Take it over the audience. Just see how it looked. Now to make it a different game, you wouldn't have the hand, like, you wouldn't have.
4: I believe it has been trialled in some college games, Cyril, but that a lot of injuries were coming as a result of it.
3: Well, you're right, Jim, because they had to use the stick, you see. And even now, like, it isn't a rule, but like, if a guy put, say, a throw in now, and if you pull hard on the ball, if you hear the clash of the ash, there's nearly a free. They're not used to pulling. They're used to trying to get possession and hold on to possession. And I suppose another big bugbear of mine, especially if you're back, is the over-carrying. Like, you know, to get away at six or seven steps, the back has no chance if a forward is flying at him and he holds on to the ball and flies past him, say, for six or seven steps. Now, the refs, as Paul has said there, the rules are there to control all this, but like, it's a very fast game, but you have the umpires and you have the linesmen, and some days you'll get the breaks and more days you won't. That's the way it is, like. But I'd say the one, maybe the hand pass and maybe the pass back to the goalie, they might take that out as well, because like, it's like it used to be the old time soccer, pass it back and you take all day, like, you know. That them two would be looked at closely, and probably it's hard enough to bring in about, I don't know how they're going to change the hand pass rule, but like, if they bring in that you're going to make three passes in a move, but like, again, the ref has to count it it in. That's another bugbear. But I think the pass back to the goalie, it's an easy one to rectify, really. Just don't allow it. And if they're not allowed to do it, they won't do it.
4: And Sean Walsh, our commentator here on Galway Bay FM, is this really what hurling needs, or should we look at the have-nots in hurling?
0: Yeah, maybe. It's interesting that on the hand pass, I don't think there was one hand pass pulled in the Leinster final or the Munster final. It's interesting. There was issues around the black cards. Yeah, look at John, when we watched the Joe McDonagh final before the Leinster final on Saturday evening, you'd have to wonder, how do we grow the hurling teams that can develop into top-tier teams? Like, let's call it straight, there are a limited number of counties playing hurling. And you look at the Joe McDonagh, you wonder, is it fit for purpose? In that, Laois come up, Kildare came up last year, got exposure to Leinster Championship, did quite well, John, in fairness, in most of their games, yet they're relegated back down again. Do you give a team coming up, do you give them 2 years? I know there's all kinds of anomalies that opens up. But can you give them greater exposure? You know, I was listening to Pat Bennett afterwards. He was talking about that all the Division 3 and Division 4 football teams at least get a crack at the Sam Maguire. Okay, they fall out into the Tailteann Cup. But how do we develop those teams? I think that is certainly worth looking at. The other thing that's a bugbear in mind, and I know Paul is a big advocate, and rightly so, of the split season, but, you know, as of today, we have only 5 more big hurling games until July. And I, of course, we're not going to dismantle the Munster Championship because it is an absolute financial god in one way, but it's also a fantastic competition with Jeopardy in it. But we have to come up with a system whereby, you know, Waterford are not gone in the near the end of May. You know, Wexford are gone. We have to get more games. Our marketing of the games is crucial. And I think they would be two of the things that I would be looking at.
4: Yeah, is that a fair point, Paul? Because we see, obviously, the way we've gone with football in this regard. Is that a fair point?
2: Yeah, it totally is. And like this weekend, the 14th of June, will be the first time a top-tier football team will be knocked out of a competition, which is probably fair. It's the middle of June in a split season context. The first team of the top 16 is gone and there's a final 6 weeks later. You can't do much better than that. I totally agree with Sean. I think a nettle is going to have to be grasped here pretty soon. We get a lot of plumawson and platitudes out of Munster, lads, and I've great time for it about developing hurling and lads telling us to develop hurling. And for all that's been said about them and things are a lot better, you know, it's been left to Leinster to develop hurling. And Munster has got away with it. And what I mean by that is there's 5 teams, Kerry even play in Leinster. And as Sean rightly said, if we're going to do something for the Laois and the Kildares that come up a couple of times, that means a championship structure that will mean the Munster Championship would have all teams coming out of it. And I think that is genuinely where this is going to have to go. I don't think the Munster Championship was very good this year. And I think that needs to be acknowledged in terms of the games. The quality is still higher. I've spoken to Sean. I think we have a concern in Leinster and Galway that Munster has become an incubator for excellence. The 5 teams, the tradition, they've all come up to a level. Leinster is trialling about 12 counties playing Tier 2, Tier 1. I think we're struggling a bit, and I think we saw that maybe in the under-20 final. We might see it in the minor too. So I think it's time maybe Galway and Leinster got a bit more selfish, and I would agree. I think a system needs to come up where all teams are playing a bit longer, and it's Munster that will have to take the brunt of that.
4: Paul Bellew, the chair of Galway GAA, also Sean Walsh, our commentator here on Galway BFM, and Galway hurling legend Ciarán Fáil. Thank you all for joining us on our Deep Dive panel. Coming back, we're looking back at the weekends in sport next.
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4: You're listening to Galway Bay FM, and this is Galway Talks with John Moore. Looking back in the weekend in sport now, obviously we discussed the Galway hurlers winning the Leinster title, but elsewhere there was disappointment for the Galway minor footballers who lost to Tyrone. Disappointment for them, Ollie?
6: Yeah, 3-17 to 19 points. Like, 19 points is good shooting from Galway, but the goals killed them, and Tyrone, I think, ran away with it in the closing stages and put a bit of a glass on the scoreboard. So it's Tyrone, Kildare, Derry and Cork are the last 4 in the minor football. Kildare, surprisingly, way too strong for Kerry in one of those quarterfinals as well. That was minor football. Of course, minor hurling next Saturday. The 2 semi-finals are on, including Galway and Limerick in Ennis. And then when it comes to ladies football in Camogie, the weekend was very much mixed fortunes, John, for the 2 Galway teams. The senior Camogie team well beaten by Cork, who kind of came to Athenry to lay down a marker, and did winning 18-1. All is not fully lost for Galway just yet, but they have a tough trip to Waterford next weekend, and Waterford themselves started with the win over Tip. The Galway ladies footballers, though, they really laid down a marker. 221-19. They beat Meath away from home in a match that was moved to Bective late on. So next weekend they play Tyrone. It's Saturday in Toom Stadium at 2 o'clock, and you'd hope a victory there for the Galway ladies would earn a home quarter-final.
1: It'd be great. Elsewhere in soccer, Ireland's women team had a great win against the Netherlands.
6: Incredible. 3-2, and that was in Páirc Uíomh on Friday night. Amazingly enough, they got the soccer post down and managed to get a Munster final played on the same pitch yesterday. That won't be happening in Pearse Stadium next weekend, unfortunately, as we heard there from Paul Bellew. But a great win, 3-2 over the Dutch. And now, incredibly, after losing their first two games in a four-team group, they can beat the French, although unlikely enough as that might seem, in Grenoble tomorrow night and book their place directly to the World Cup in Brazil next year. That would be something else.
1: Huge achievement. Elsewhere, though, there's obviously frustration for Galway United fans about that Dundalk game.
6: Yeah, and where it is, and if it's on, and where it's on. I mean, we're hearing that the League of Ireland are pressing Galway United to fix it as their home game, so if they have to move it to Sligo, they're telling them to get it played there. Galway United are going, no, it's our fixture. Can we play a reverse fixture with Dundalk, who are just flat not acceding to any of the requests? They wouldn't play it on the Monday night. They wouldn't decide to, okay, host this game and then go Galway United home advantage in the next round and swap it around. So it's all been a bit silly. It's gone on for over a week now since it became apparent that Pearse Stadium wasn't being made available because of the footballers playing on the Sunday. So, you know, the Monday night was an obvious solution. Dundalk say no. And in the middle of it all, it's just this been over and back, and it's all been a mess. But Galway United fans are just crying out saying, well, what's the story? It's supposed to be on this Friday night. Is it on? Where it's on? Surely we'll know this afternoon.
1: Elsewhere in golf, the US Women's Open title went to world number one Nelly Korda.
6: Our second successive major, so she really is starting to do a Scottie Scheffler on it now and dominate the women's game. Albeit Charlie Hull was very, very close to her maiden victory, the young English golfer. A terrific performance from her. She finished a shot back on 7 under par, Korda winning at an 8 under. But of course, Irish interest had ended long before last night, with Leona Maguire and Olivia Mahaffey both missing the cut.
1: In tennis, Alexander Zverev won his first Grand Slam at the French Open.
6: Yeah, he left it late. It went to a fifth set before eventually he got over Caboli, the Italian. But yeah, he was the strongest player once Jannik Sinner was surprisingly knocked out. So for him, it's at least a first Grand Slam. Whether he wins any more, given the fact that you know, he'll have Sinner back to full tilt for the next couple of Grand Slams, including, of course, Wimbledon. But he's got it, and likewise for Mira Andreeva, the Russian teenager. She won her first Grand Slam as winning the Women's French Open. So they're the two title winners.
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1: Thank you, Ollie, and that's it for the programme for today. My thanks to Sarah Grealish, who produced, and to Shannon, who took your calls and reception. Coming up tomorrow morning between 9 and 12, Galway woman shares story of life inside Jehovah's Witnesses. We'll also be hearing all about the Hospice Sunflower Days campaign. We'll have Evergreen with Helen Mannion, and we'll also have some live music. All that and a lot more coming up between 9 and 12 tomorrow morning on Galway Talks. Up next is Ron Lard at the Live Wire between 12 and 3. Between 12 and 1 is a pure golden hour. Then you have the 3 to 5 drive with Kate O'Malley. FYI Galway between 5 and 6. And of course, Sláinte with Sean McKeown between 6 and 8. So all that and a lot more coming up on Galway Bay FM throughout the course of this afternoon and this evening as well. If you want to get your tickets to the Cash Splash, do so online. 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
2: It's 6 o'clock. Good morning. I'm Tara Duggan. First Minister Michelle O'Neill has condemned what she calls the outright thuggery of violence across Northern Ireland. Homes, cars and a bus were set on fire last night following a stabbing in North Belfast on Monday. A man in his 40s is being treated for serious injuries, while a 30-year-old Sudanese national is due in court charged with attempted murder. Anti-immigration protests were organised last night and trouble followed. Crime correspondent with the Belfast Telegraph, Alison Morris, says the unrest quickly escalated from an initial road blockade.
3: Attacking property, homes where people are pointing out where foreign nationals live. The man who was attacked is recovering. He has very serious life-changing, life-altering injuries. And ironically, it will be foreign nationals who will be at his bedside looking after him.
2: Iran's foreign minister has responded to US strikes carried out last night, saying the Americans have opted to test Iranian determination. Donald Trump has described the latest hits as very strong. The US retaliated after accusing Tehran of shooting down an American military helicopter patrolling the Strait of Hormuz. The two pilots are safe and unhurt. Military analyst Sean Bell says they had a very lucky escape.
4: If Iran had actually got hold of these crew, that could have been a propaganda coup for the Iranians. There's no doubt America would have wanted to do some covert operations, some deception operations. It's all a bit James Bond, really.
2: The Riyadh Boushakir trial is due to open before a jury at the Central Criminal Court this morning. Mr. Boushakir, of no fixed abode, has pleaded not guilty to 8 charges arising from an alleged knife attack in Dublin, including 3 counts of attempted murder. Our courts correspondent Frank Graney reports.
5: The alleged victims in the attempted murder charges faced by Riyadh Boushakir are children, 2 girls and 1 boy. The 52-year-old is also facing charges of assault causing harm, assault causing serious harm and a knife offence. The alleged offences are said to have taken place on Dublin's Parnell Square on the 23rd of November 2023. On Monday, Mr. Boushakir pleaded not guilty to all 8 charges. A jury was sworn in following his arraignment, and today the prosecuting barrister is expected to open the state's case before them.
2: More than 2,200 properties and 570 kilometres of road across Ireland are at risk of coastal erosion. A new report estimates the number of homes at risk could also double by 2050. Research from the University of Galway says government must now move beyond monitoring coastal change and begin planning for the relocation of homes, businesses and key infrastructure in vulnerable areas. Dr. Eugene Farrell, lead author of the report, says the science has been clear for decades and what's needed now is action.
6: There's increasing risks from sea level rise, erosion and flooding, and in some cases the continued coastal defence strategies using engineering are no longer economically viable or in some cases environmentally sustainable, which means we need other options. This might include the planned relocation of people and coastal assets away from high risk areas.
2: Immigrants in Ireland make a positive contribution to the public finances and are no more likely than Irish-born people to rely on welfare. Research from the ESRI finds foreign-born residents have, on average, made a higher fiscal contribution than Irish-born residents over the past 2 decades, helped by higher employment rates and a younger age profile. The ESRI's Professor Alan Barrett says researchers found no overall evidence that immigrants are more likely to be in receipt of welfare payments.
7: The immigrants in Ireland have generally made a positive fiscal contribution. That's something that is found in a lot of countries. The effect, in all truth, isn't really huge. Very, very often people talk about migration as having, you know, a substantially negative or positive effect. In terms of the fiscal numbers that we're looking at, the effect is small, but it's certainly in Ireland, it is on balance positive.
2: Finally, we're being told phrases like over the hill and stuck in their ways can entrench ageism. Research suggests people in their late 40s and early 50s are most likely to be on the receiving end. The report found some older people are labelled past their sell-by date, or even dinosaurs. That's your news update. It's 4 minutes past 6.
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4: Back again, so I am. My name is Gary Kern. Good morning to you. Welcome to Big Bay Breakfast here on Galway Bay FM. Yeah, I've been off for a week and a half. What did I do? Well, I was childminding. Our childminder was off, so I took a few days. Then we went to Dingle. Dingle is a wonderful place. It was 4 hours away from where we're living. So bringing a 15-month-old was difficult, but it was absolutely fantastic. We didn't get the weather. We didn't spot Fungi. I know he's been gone for a while, but there was still no sign of him. So we were keeping an eye out just in case. But had lovely fish, lovely chowder all weekend. Fantastic stuff. And I'm back, ready to go. The World Cup, actually, tomorrow. So loads going on. And of course, Love Island as well. Fitzy had a good one. Had a good one again last night, I think. So loads going on the show. Especially some great music. And of course, cash splash information on the way very short as well. Right now, here's Bella Kay. I love it, I love it, I love it. On Galway Bay FM, it's Galway's best music mix. Good morning.

be fantastic. Now, I wasn't abroad, didn't do anything fancy, didn't go and get some sun, even though last week was absolutely terrible. I could definitely have done with some sun. It rained, rained, rained. We went to Dingle, brought the little lad to Dingle, had an absolutely brilliant time. We didn't do much, like we did the usual Dingle things, you know, nice little drive, saw a couple of little lovely views. We did a boat trip. It was lashing rain. We did the aquarium. We got ice cream, got some lovely seafood chowder. You know, the usual Dingle bits and bobs, but it's definitely good to be back in Galway, and especially with all the stuff that's going on as well. Loads going on the show. We had Katie Taylor in yesterday, or the day before yesterday. Like, Katie Taylor was in the building and I missed it. Absolutely sickened about that. But it was great to see. You can check it out on our socials right now. She was chatting to John Morley on Galway Talk, so you can check it out if you missed it as well, just like I did. I was so jealous. Loads going on in the show, including a chance for you to win big with the 848 game. And, of course, cash your splash information on the way in just a few minutes' time right now. Here's Van Morrison. It's Days Like This on Galway BFM. This is Galway's Best Music Mix. Good morning. Good to be back.

0: Van Morrison, Days Like This here on Galway Bay FM. Majin Wan, Winchina Galiva, how are you getting on? You're listening to Big Bay Breakfast. Any crack? What did I miss over the past few days? You can let me know. 086-3833-553. What's going on in the show? I need to be updated. I have some emails to check, yes, of course, but I'm not. It's what? Just after 6:30 in the morning. I'm not checking emails just yet. I need some time. I need some time before I get into the emails. I'll do that after 7 a.m. I think that's fair. After 7 a.m. as well, we have a big old 70 song and, of course, chance for you to win big with Galway Bay FM's Secret Sound of Galway. And on the way in a few minutes, I could squeeze in some, good music before 7 a.m. as well. I have Breakfast at Tiffany's on the way.
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0: How are you getting on? My name is Gary Kirk. You're listening to Big Bay Breakfast here on Galway Bay FM. I'm back after like a week and a half. The alarm this morning at 4:45 a.m. slapped me right in the face so hard. Took me 2 hours to officially wake up. Even in the shower, my eyes were still closed. That's what happens, though, after a bit of a break. But we're back into it now, back to business and back to our Big Bay Breakfast. On the way very, very shortly on the show, going to give you a chance to have a guess at our secret sound of Galway, because guess what? It's up to €500. How come none of you guessed it when I was off? I was fully sure someone was going to get it when I was away. And I was going to be sickened because I want to be the one who says, hey, you just won blah, blah, blah amount of money. And that blah, blah, blah is now at £500. An easy way to get it. Have a guess on the show very, very shortly. I'll, of course, play the secret sound of Galway for you in just a few minutes' time. If you want to have a guess, you know what to do. If you're up listening at this hour of the morning and fancy £500, sure, why wouldn't you? And loads of great music on the way very shortly. And it's going to be a pleasure to talk to Sarah Slevin in just a few minutes as well. Good morning. How are you getting on?
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3: Good morning, I'm Sarah Slevin. Our top stories at 7. University of Galway study warns national plan needed to deal with coastal erosion and people forced from their homes during a night of unrest in Belfast. A new report from the University of Galway is warning Ireland needs a national plan to deal with the growing threat of coastal erosion and rising sea levels. The research says government must move beyond monitoring coastal change and begin planning for the relocation of homes, businesses and key infrastructure in vulnerable areas. The study estimates that more than 2,200 properties and 570 kilometres of roads are already at risk, with the number of affected properties expected to almost double by 2050. Dr. Eugene Farrell, Associate Professor at University of Galway and lead author of the report, says science has been clear for decades. What's needed now is action.
4: It's increasing risks from sea level rise, erosion and flooding, and in some cases, the continued coastal defence strategies using engineering are no longer economically viable or in some cases environmentally sustainable, which means we need other options. This might include the planned relocation of people and coastal assets away from high-risk areas.
3: Buildings and vehicles have been set alight and forced people from their homes during a night of unrest in Belfast. It broke out after a stabbing on Monday night. A 30-year-old Sudanese man's due in court later charged with attempted murder. First Minister Michelle O'Neill has condemned what she calls the outright thuggery. Crime correspondent at the Belfast Telegraph, Alison Morris, says the trouble quickly escalated from an initial road blockade.
5: Attacking properties, homes where people are pointing out where foreign nationals live. The man who was attacked is recovering. He has very serious life-changing, life-altering injuries. And ironically, it will be foreign nationals who will be at his bedside looking after him.
3: A file is to be prepared for the coroner on the death of a young man who was found unresponsive in the grounds of the University of Galway in Newcastle. The man in his 30s was brought by ambulance to University Hospital Galway on Sunday evening, where he was subsequently pronounced dead. A Garda spokesperson says the post-mortem examination has been completed, but the results are not being released for operational reasons. Galway Bay FM understands that foul play is not suspected at this stage. The Riyad Boushakir trial is due to open before a jury at the Central Criminal Court this morning. Mr. Boushakir of No Fixed Abode has pleaded not guilty to 8 charges arising from an alleged knife attack in Dublin, including 3 counts of attempted murder. Court's correspondent Frank Graney reports.
6: The alleged victims in the attempted murder charges faced by Riyad Boushakir are children, 2 girls and 1 boy. The 52-year-old is also facing charges of assault causing harm, assault causing serious harm and a knife offence. The alleged offences are said to have taken place on Dublin's Parnell Square on the 23rd of November 2023. On Monday, Mr. Boushakir pleaded not guilty to all 8 charges. A jury was sworn in following his arraignment, and today the prosecuting barrister is expected to open the state's case before them.
3: Iran's foreign minister has responded to US strikes carried out last night, saying the Americans have opted to test Iranian determination. Donald Trump has described the latest hits as very strong. The US retaliated after accusing Tehran of shooting down an American military helicopter patrolling the Strait of Hormuz. The 2 pilots are safe and uninjured. More than half of office workers say they felt pressure to cut corners on compliance in order to meet targets or deadlines. New research from Landmark Technologies found many employees believe results are prioritised over regulatory obligations. The study also found 1 in 10 workers failed to report a compliance breach they were aware of. Its managing director, Ken Kelleher, says compliance needs to come from the top down in organisations.
7: Governance, risk control, cybersecurity all have to be addressed together as one issue. Compliance in other areas such as food, manufacturing, even aviation have been normalised for an awful long time and no one questions it. AI fits within that. It's a very, very exciting business enabler, but it must fit inside governance, risk, cyber security.
3: And we'll have sport up next.
8: Squish Mallow Squad, get us underway. Strong header from Maui, straight to Boyle on the wing. Here comes Gordon. It's a goal!
9: 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Some fun, some food. It's all inside this Happy Meal. Until the 3rd of August, from 11 a.m, includes one pre-selected Booker toy. Squishmallows range comprises toys only while stocks last. 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
3: We'll start with soccer, and Ireland lost 1-0 to France last night in their Women's World Cup qualifier, a miss out on automatic qualification for Brazil 2027. With the Netherlands winning 3-1 against Poland, Ireland dropped down to third in Group 2 but will be seeded in the playoff phase, which begins in October. Meanwhile, the Galway under 14 Kennedy Cup team will play Kilkenny this afternoon in the quarterfinals in Limerick. In athletics, there is a lot of Irish interest at the Oslo Diamond League today in Norway. Mark English will compete in the 800 metres, Andrew Coscurran will take part in the prestigious Dream Mile, and Orla Comerford's going to be in action in the Para 100 metres. In tennis, Serena Williams made a winning comeback to competitive tennis at the Queen's Club Championship in London yesterday. Williams and her doubles partner Victoria Mboko won in straight sets 7-6, 6-2. And finally, in racing, there's an 8-race card on offer in Limerick this evening, starting just before 4:45.
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0: Today will be a bright day with sunny spells and scattered showers. Showers will become more isolated through the afternoon. Cloud will thicken by the evening, apparently. Highest temperatures today are between 13 to 15 degrees. Was a quick week and a half. It feels like only 2 days I was off. Thank you to Philip and Sarah Slevin and Connor Keneally, who have been manning the ship, all hands on the poop deck, the past week and a half as I've been off. I was in Dingle for a couple of days. It's kind of the most exciting thing I did, Sarah Slevin.
3: I think that sounds exciting, though. That's a nice little trip away.
0: Murphy's ice cream is delicious, right? We had about 7 cones. We did a Dingle boat tour. It was absolutely lashing down, but still did it. And Luca, 15-month-old Luca, really enjoys choppy waves,
3: wow,
0: which is, I don't know, should I be concerned about that? He also likes traffic, which is...
3: Wow, he's really weird, I'm going to say it.
0: Every time we walk by traffic, he's like, ooh! Anyway, we did the Dingle Aquarium, bits and bobs like that. I'm full as a boot now on all the seafood chowder that I had. But I'm happy to be back in Galway and enjoying ourselves in our Big Bay breakfast. That's only a 3-day week for me, which is fantastic news. We have a bit of Love Island chat coming up, obviously. And, of course, the World Cup starts tomorrow. Loads more going on the show. And we're going to kick it all off with a big old song from the 70s as well.
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0: Always best music mix in the morning. Gary here. Back again after a week and a half off. Sarah Slevin. What did I miss?
1: Well, if we're talking about games and winning, I won a lot on the Hear Me Out game last week.
0: Philip,
1: quite a lot. He took a win yesterday by using the Saw Doctors with to win just once. So and that was what happened.
0: He's setting me up. So that means, what is it, won all this week so far?
1: Yeah, I think it's actually not bad this week, to be fair.
0: I can ignore last week then. Philip only comes in every now and then. You see, I rarely take any days off. So if Philip only comes in every now and then, he's not used to how powerful and strong you are when it comes to the Hear Me Out game. But this week, at least he set me up with a one-all win. So what we'll do is we'll spin the wheel and see which song we get, and we pick a song from that year each. And only one song can win. We know how to play. I'm reminding myself. 2001.
1: Made for me.
0: It is made for you. If I can beat you at 2001, I can beat you at any year. So those two songs will be on the way very, very shortly. Right now, though, let's do this.
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3: Secret Sound of Galway.
0: Nobody over the last week and a half has guessed it. I'm absolutely delighted about that, because I really did fear that there would be no Secret Sound of Galway by the time I got back, because it is a pleasure to announce that we're up to 500 euros. This thing started at 100. You can check out all the guesses on galwaybayfm.ie right now if you want to have a guess. Here is our secret sound. I'm going to play it for you one more time, because I haven't heard it in a week and a half either. So turn up your radio there and have a listen to this. Okay, if you want to have a guess, all you have to do is text or WhatsApp the word guess right now to 086-3833-553. You could be getting a call very, very shortly, and you could be winning 500 quid this morning on the radio. Would you be well? You would. Here's Jazzy and Makeup.

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0: Marguerite Egan is on the line from Newcastle. Good morning, Marguerite. How are we getting on?
3: I'm fine, thank you. How are you?
0: Sure, look, I'm not too bad. I was off for a week and a half there, but I'm back on our Big Bay breakfast. And did you know that our Secret Sound of Galway is up to €500?
3: Yeah, I do, because I'd be listening in the morning and in the afternoon.
0: Good. Well, I don't think I've had you on yet, but you've managed to hold out, right, all the way up until €500, and I can see why. It's a nice round number. It's a nice one to win yourself in the middle of the week as well. But to win that €500, Max, we need to give you a guess, and that guess needs to be correct. I'm going to be lovely. I'm going to play the sound for you one more time, okay? So have a listen to this. Hey, Max, what do you think it is?
3: Do you know when you're ironing, when you're pressing the steam, when you're ironing?
0: Okay, so pressing the steam when you're ironing. So it's kind of like in between ironing the clothes, you do a little bit of a steam button, is it?
3: Yeah.
0: Okay.
3: I'm ironing all the time.
0: Okay, well, I it's been a while since I've ironed, but I do know what you're talking about. So it's the steam, the steam between the ironing. Let's find out, is it correct? Oh, it's not, unfortunately. That means that you get another guess at it another time. You can have another listen to Kate this afternoon here on Galway Bay FM and have another guess if you fancy. We're up at €500 at the moment, Mags. An absolute pleasure talking to you. Hope you have an absolutely brilliant
3: day. Thanks, Gary. I'm glad to have you back anyway.
0: Good. Okay, well, good to have you back as well. Talk to you soon, okay?
3: Come back. Okay, thanks very much for ringing.
0: All right, bye-bye. Bye. Have a good day. Okay, so the Secret Sound of Galway still at €500. Another chance to guess a little bit later on today. You heard it three times this morning. You'll hear it again with Kate O'Malley a little bit later. We bring Sarah Slevin back in because things are about to get very, very serious. Even more serious than €500, I would say. The Year Me Out game is back. It's currently tied, thank you, Philip Burke, at 1-1. You said, Sarah, that you had a great week last week.
4: I had a fantastic week last week. I think I won every day last week.
0: Sorry.
4: I could be wrong.
0: Did you whitewash Philip?
4: I think I pretty much did since he got here.
0: That's a disgrace.
4: He went hard yesterday. The Saw Doctors was just a good shout. I was never going to beat that. I know how much everybody enjoys the Saw Doctors.
0: Of course, yeah, that was a good choice.
4: But so, you're not going to have it as easy coming back now.
0: 2001 is a good year for you. What song have you gone for?
4: I've gone with the one and only Shakira.
0: That is a good song.
3: Yes.
0: You're on fire at the moment. Okay, Whenever, Wherever by Shakira is the one to beat. What song have I gone for? Well, a classic that everyone forgets about. Superman Lovers and Starlight is just a bop. It's a morning song.
4: We've gone for it this morning.
0: Yeah. It's a song you need in the morning. This is a good song to drink your coffee with, I reckon. So I saw it, I went, yeah, that's a 2001 song. If you want to vote for Shakira, which is Sarah's song, all you have to do is text or WhatsApp the word Sarah to 086-3833-553. If you want to hear some Superman Lovers, just text Gary. We'll have our winning song on the way in just a few.
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0: Sarah Slevin is absolutely flying it at the moment in the Year Me Out game. And guess what, Sarah? You've taken another win.
1: Oh,
0: I had
1: yes.
0: Superman Lovers by Starlight. It was no match for your Shakira. Whenever, wherever. Well done. 2-1 to you. I'll be back. I'll be back tomorrow with a good song. I absolutely promise you that. What can you

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2: 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Buildings and vehicles have been set alight and people forced from their homes during a night of unrest in Belfast. A report from the University of Galway warns government must move beyond monitoring coastal change and begin planning for the relocation of homes, businesses and key infrastructure in vulnerable areas. And 60 people are taking part in the first urban app sale in Galway today to raise money for COPE. Meanwhile, in sport, the Republic of Ireland miss out on automatic qualification for the Women's World Cup after a 1-0 defeat away to France, and Galway take on Kilkenny in the Kennedy Cup quarterfinals later today in Limerick. We'll have all of these stories in full and more at 8:00.

0: It's Alex Warren and Fever Dream here on Galway BFM, Galway's best music mix. I am back after a week and a half off. I was in Dingle. I did some other things. Mainly, though, it was, you know, the Dingle trip, four hours down to Dingle from where we were living. Unfortunately, little Luca, who's nearly 16 months old now, he got tonsillitis the day we were leaving. Oh. So kind of threw a bit of a spanner in the works, but he's back to his best now, and that's the main thing. So I was looking for Fungi, because I know obviously the rumour has it that he's gone. Maybe he's jetting off to Miami, a retirement home, stuff like that. There was no sign of him. We had loads of seafood chowder, right? We did a boat tour. We did the aquarium. Loads of Murphy's ice cream, sightseeing, all that kind of stuff. So it was lovely and amazing. But here's the thing. I've basically been living under a rock for the past week, Sarah Slevin, because I have no idea what's going on in celebrity world. So can you help
1: me? Let's fix that for you.
0: It's a good idea.
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1: Randy Newman and Taylor Swift gave a surprise performance of You've Got a Friend in Me after the world premiere of Toy Story 5. Jay-Z has announced new shows in Paris and Los Angeles for later this year to celebrate his legacy. And Donald Gleeson has said that he hears from a lot of journalists after starring in The Paper, which is the spin-off of The Office. He said a lot of people seen the show, involved in journalism, seem to like it a lot.
0: I did watch the first couple of episodes of The Paper, which is The Office spin-off, which is also a spin-off of The UK Office. So it's all sorts of spin-offs. We have The Paper now. It's okay.
1: Like, I enjoyed it. Okay. I watched it all, the first season of it. I don't know if it's renewed. I'm not sure. Yeah.
0: I'm a massive Donald Gleeson fan. So I do like to give whatever he's in a chance anyway, because I don't think he does a bad movie or a bad TV show. So Donald Gleeson, good on you and fair play to you. Jay-Z heading over to California and Paris to, as you say, quote, celebrate his legacy with a few gigs. I mean, talk about having your head up your backside.
1: So it's going to focus mostly on his early soundtracks. So,
0: a lot of the good stuff.
1: Designs are the 1996 debut album and all of that.
0: Sorry, that's what he should be doing anyway. Imagine being like, right, I'm going to do a gig celebrating my legacy and I'm only going to do my good music. People are going to go mad.
1: Yeah.
0: Tonight, am I great?
1: Yeah. I think early Jay-Z grand, but I wouldn't be into him.
0: I like a bit of Jay-Z, to be honest, but like that 90s and early noughties Jay-Z is a bit of me.
1: You would say that, wouldn't you?
0: I do like it. It is what it is. I also like Randy Newman, and I'm very excited for the new Toy Story. You did predict that Taylor Swift was going to be in it, and that's what's happening.

0: So that's Taylor Swift and Randy Newman. You got a friend in me. Teaming up for You Got a Friend in Me, which is obviously the greatest Disney song of all time. Randy Newman is 82 years old. He's obviously a massive part of the Toy Story and Disney franchise, but he did stuff for Monsters, Inc. as well as others. So you did predict that Taylor Swift was going to be singing in this movie.
1: Well, it was back and forth for a while. They were trying to quell the rumours there a couple of weeks ago, but she released the song last Friday. I Knew It, I Knew You. Very wholesome, very Toy Story-esque, very Taylor Swift.
0: So Toy Story 5 coming out. People are finally getting excited. It was one of those things, I think, when it was announced, we were like, do we need another Toy Story? And now people are really feeling the Toy Story buzz.
1: I can't wait. I'm going next week straight away.
0: Is that
1: the first night, I think.
0: It's out the Thursday,
1: and I think that's the day I've booked to go to the cinema and see it straight off the bat that evening. So I'll be tired the next day, but I will have all the Toy Story goss. If there's goss from Toys, I don't think that's a thing.
0: Luca is too young for like cinemas and big screens and stuff like that, so I will have to wait until it's out on Blu-ray and DVD. But I will be purchasing it because a Toy Story is a classic.
1: Yeah.
0: It's an essential. We do try and keep Luca away from screens, but a 16-month-old, the screen's all over the place at the moment. And he has, my fault, listened to and seen Toy Story's Randy Newman edition of You've Got a Friend in Me. I'm going to say 60 times in the last 3 days.
1: Does he enjoy it?
0: He loves it. I mean, it's a great song. Great song for everyone, all ages, even 15 months old. Anyway, thank you very much. I am up to date so far now. Great with all the celebrity gossip and information. We will get another snap very, very shortly. We're also going to get a traffic update. I haven't talked to Johnny in a week and a half. I'm sure he's very upset. Talk to him very shortly and hope for some good news with our traffic as well. Right now, it's Kiss Me on Galway BFM, Galway's best music mix. Good morning.

0: Sixpence, None the Richer, and Kiss Me here on Galway Bay FM, Galway's best music mix. It has been over a week since I've been in. I haven't heard any traffic updates in Galway, which has been nice, but I have missed Johnny, so let's catch up with him. All right, Johnny, what's our traffic information this morning?
1: Okay, I'm Gary. I'm first up, and the heaviest stretches, I'm coming in from the Roscommon Junction into Clare Galway. After Clare Galway, whether you're going towards Carnmore or heading in towards the Tume Road Junction, they're all very quiet, so you've no delays yet getting in on those routes, and that's particularly good at this time of the morning. And then the Headford Road approach into Galway is also reasonably good, coming in off the Curragh line. You're not getting into congestion until you're just past the junction of Boher and Goshen. That's good as well. And then the next hot spot is definitely anybody coming down from the Galway Clinic into Coolock and over to Briar Hill. The motorway is starting to add into it as well. And then the western side of town, much quieter than what it was.

0: I'll be back after 8 for another quick update for you.
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3: Sarah Slevin, the count pollen. So I was obviously off for the last week, so I didn't hear any pollen counts here on our Big Bay Breakfast on Galway Bay FM. How has he been? Was he in? Or?
4: No, he actually wasn't around.
3: He took
4: a little bit of a break himself. 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
3: Transylvania,
4: a
3: probably.
4: Coffin or something sure.
3: Okay, well, I see him walking in now, so let's bring him in and get our pollen counts.
5: Good morning, people of Galway. My name is Count Pollen. I had a bit of a cough. Not I was coughing, sir. That is what I was saying.
4: Ah,
5: I cough. No coughing for
4: I
5: me.
4: See.
5: No coughing for me. Already did lots of sleeping. Anyway, time to get our pollen count this morning for Galway. It's good news if you have hay fever, because the pollen count is low.
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0: Boys' best music mix over the next month. It's going to be the battle of the remote in many, many households across Galway and across Ireland as well, because Love Island is on at the moment and a lot of people in Galway are absolutely hooked. I don't usually watch Love Island, but Fitzy, or Sean as they're calling him for some reason, his actual name, very bizarre, is flying it and doing really, really well. And he's coming across as a gentleman, which is, he's the pride of Galway at the moment.
1: He's putting them all to shame in there. I'm a day behind. Last weekend we bit the bullet. Yes, and started to binge a few of the episodes that we had missed and enjoying it. I have to say, they're really throwing in the twists and turns as well. I'm not getting enough Fitzy content though.
0: We need more Fitzy content.
1: He needs to get on the screen more.
0: Now, it is going to be, like I said, the battle of the remotes, because the World Cup starts tomorrow. Let me just check which game it is. I think it's going to be Mexico versus South Africa, the first game at 8 p.m. tomorrow. And then I know the games are kind of, the timings, obviously, because it's in the United States, Canada and Mexico, the timings of a couple of these games is going to be weird. So we've like 8 p.m., 11, and then 2 or 3 in the morning. So it's going to be like one game, but it's on, the World Cup is on a prime Love Island time. Which one are you going to be watching? Robbie, I know your other half is a massive soccer fan, football fan, excuse me. So which?
1: He'll definitely be tuning in because he'll want to watch it. So I think maybe he could skip the 8 o'clock if it's not a big one. And then I'll go to bed and then he can watch the 11 o'clock one and stay up till 2 if he wants.
0: Have the telly at 2 a.m. in the morning.
1: It's all his.
0: That's very good of you.
1: I've other things to be doing.
0: That is very good of you, to be fair. You've got Love Island to be watching, obviously, because Fitzy's absolutely flying it.
1: Yeah.
0: I'm going to be having a little cheeky Mexican night tomorrow to celebrate. I'm looking forward to some fajitas.
1: Food, lovely.
0: Yeah, as I watch Mexico versus South Africa. There will be no Love Island in my house, I tell you that for nothing. Anyway, here's Jamie McIntyre, West is home, Galway Bay FM. Good morning.

0: 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The 8-4-8 game is on the way very shortly. I have tickets to Michael Bublé to give away. I'll tell you all about it in just a few.
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17: Good morning, I'm Sarah Slevin. Our top stories at 8. Night of disorder with people forced to flee their homes across Belfast and 60 people taking part in first urban app sale in Galway for COPE. There was a night of disorder with people forced to flee their homes across Belfast after protests sparked by an attack turned violent. Homes and vehicles were set ablaze, with First Minister Michelle O'Neill describing it as thuggery. It was prompted by a knife attack in the city on Monday night. A 30-year-old Sudanese man is due in court today charged with attempted murder. James McCarthy, political reporter with Belfast Live and the Daily Mirror in Northern Ireland, says calls for calm were ignored.
10: We've seen bins set on fire and placed against a hijacked bus in East Belfast. That then spread to various pockets across the city and indeed other locations across Northern Ireland. We've seen a Turkish barber's targeted in Ballyclare, and we also saw a takeaway and a police car targeted in Portadown as well.
17: The trial of a man accused of assaulting a care worker and attempting to murder three children in Dublin begins today. It happened at Parnell Square on November 23rd, 2023. Ellen Butler reports.
18: Riyad Bouchikar of No Fixed Abode has pleaded not guilty to eight charges arising from this alleged knife attack in Dublin city centre more than 2 years ago, including three counts of attempted murder. The alleged victims in the attempted murder charges are children, two girls and one boy. The 52-year-old is also facing charges of assault causing harm, assault causing serious harm and a knife offence. The trial is due to open before a jury at the Central Criminal Court this morning.
17: A new report from the University of Galway is warning Ireland needs a national plan to deal with the growing threat of coastal erosion and rising sea levels. The research says government must move beyond monitoring coastal change and begin planning for the relocation of homes, businesses and key infrastructure in vulnerable areas. The study estimates that more than 2,200 properties and 570 kilometres of roads are already at risk, with a number of affected properties expected to almost double by 2050. Dr. Eugene Farrell, Associate Professor at University of Galway and lead author of the report, says the science has been clear for decades. What's needed now is action.
19: It's increasing risks from sea level rise, erosion and flooding, and in some cases the continued coastal defence strategies using engineering are no longer economically viable or in some cases environmentally sustainable, which means we need other options. This might include the planned relocation of people and coastal assets away from high-risk areas.
17: A file is to be prepared for the coroner on the death of a young man who was found unresponsive in the grounds of the University of Galway in Newcastle. The man in his 30s was brought to ambulance to UHG on Sunday evening, where he was subsequently pronounced dead. A Garda spokesperson says the post-mortem examination has been completed, but the results are not being released for operational reasons. Galway Bay FM News understands the foul play is not suspected at this stage. The US has launched a fresh wave of strikes against Iran. Donald Trump says his forces hit back strongly after an American helicopter was shot down over the Strait of Hormuz. The US military says the action is now complete, while Iran says America has opted to test the country's determination. Foreign correspondent and founder of the Badlands newsletter, Borzu Daraghi, believes any peace deal is a long way off.
20: If you look at the official news agencies, what the Iranians are saying and what they're saying on their Telegram channels and so on, is that there's very little progress towards any peace. The red lines are still far apart. I think that what Trump is engaged in is a little bit of market manipulation because of keeping the stock market high and the oil futures lower. And that's basically what he's doing by continuously promising that a deal is within grasp.
17: 60 people are taking part in the first urban app sale in Galway today. Teams of four people from local businesses and organisations will be taking the leap down Bonham Quay this morning. It's to raise money for Cope Galway's work, helping people experiencing homelessness, women and children affected by domestic abuse and older people who rely on their services. Teams will be taking the leap as part of the Cope Galway urban app sale at Bonham Quay between 10:30am and 4pm with a break between 12:30 and 1:15. And the Irish Travel Agents Association's warning holidaymakers to check their passports well in advance of summer travel. Many non-EU destinations require passports to remain valid for at least 6 months beyond the date of arrival. The association says travellers should also allow plenty of time for renewals, particularly during the peak holiday period. Claire Dunn, CEO of the ITAA, says people often get caught without passport cards.
21: Also to have a look that if you have a passport card, while it is, you know, widely accepted in European countries, there are some exceptions. So make sure, again, Turkey is an exception and there are a couple of other exceptions. So have a look at that. Talk to your travel agent and they'll be able to advise you. So really just have a look. Make sure that your passport's in date.
0: And in sport, Ireland lost 1-0 to France last night in their Women's World Cup qualifier and miss out an automatic qualification for Brazil 2027. The Galway under 14 Kennedy Cup team will play Kilkenny this afternoon in the quarterfinals in Limerick, and there's racing this evening in Limerick.
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23: Okay, let's get our latest traffic update from Johnny. Johnny, what's it like out there at the moment?
24: Okay, a bit slower than usual if you're going outbound and eastern bypass this morning leading up to the Hume Road Junction. Traffic down towards the bottom of the hill, so I hope that won't last too long. Still as far as Kenny's in towards the Galway Junction. Still a bit of traffic to get through Clare Galway from the Roscommon Junction. Busier still over at Briar Hill, Coolock Roundabout and Galway Clinic. And then the western side of town, it's really only the Upper Newcastle Road that's showing the congestion for leading down towards the university itself, or left turning onto a quiet enough Quincentennial Bridge for eastbound users. And then the other routes on the west side of the city are all very good. No delays getting across Seamus Quirk Road leading towards the bridge. That's your latest. I'll be back with another update shortly.
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23: Today will be a bright day with sunny spells and some scattered showers. Showers will become more isolated through the afternoon. Highest temperatures today are between 13 to 15 degrees. How are you getting on? I'm back after a week and a half, and it's a pleasure to be joined by Sarah Slevin. Sarah, good morning. Did you miss me?
0: Good morning. I don't want your head to get too big.
23: Too nice.
0: However, we did miss you here, of course. It was a long old time.
23: Yep.
0: Well, did you enjoy yourself?
23: I was in Dingle, had a wonderful time in Dingle. Dingle is one of my, I'd say, top five favourite places in Ireland. Like, it has it all, except for fungi at the moment. But he might be back someday, who knows? Seafood chowder, lovely ice cream, amazing sights to see, an aquarium, boat rides, the usual stuff when you go down to Dingle. If you've never been, jot it down for one. That's what I'd say you should do. Anyway, loads going on the show all the way up until 9 a.m. this morning. I can tell you how you can get involved in our cash splash. Woo-hoo. Very, very shortly as well as that. Michael Bublé tickets. That's right. Michael Bublé is playing in 18 days in Thomond Park. And if you haven't got your tickets for yourself or someone that you love who you know enjoys a bit of Bublé, a bit of the boobster every now and then, a lot to be said for it. It'll be on the way very, very shortly, playing on the 18th of June. The 8 for 8 game is standing in your way if you want to get tickets to that. And of course, let's do this.
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1: Hey, do you know what's happening on Friday? Sweet dreams are made
0: of these. You could be winning yourself 10,000 euro with Goib FM's Cash Splash. Oh my days. Yes, we've been harping on about it, but it's good news to be harping on about. Head over to goibfm.ie right now, purchase your 10 euro ticket, and you could be in with a chance to win 10 grand. Whoa. Oh my goodness me. It's easy to do, and as well as that, if you get six tickets for 50 euros, or if you spend 50 euros, you get six tickets, excuse me. Someone is going to win this Friday here on Goib FM. That 10,000 euros could be yours. You have to be in it if you want to win it. So make sure head over to goibfm.ie right now and have yourself a go. Get yourself a ticket and try and win 10 grand. Right now, nobody wants... Does everyone have Michael Bublé tickets? Is that what's going on? Nobody wants Michael Bublé tickets because I have no one to play the 8-for-8 game. It happens sometimes. 8:13 in the morning, people don't want to come on and talk to me. That's fine, it's early, early. But if you want to get your hands on Michael Bublé tickets and take on the 8-for-8 game and potentially get no homework, even though schools, some schools are off, you should go for it. Text or WhatsApp the word game right now to 086-3833-553. Be brave, take on the game. Try and win yourself Michael Bublé tickets. Here's Teddy Swims and Bad Dreams.

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0: Sometimes people just need an old nudge to play the 8 for 8 game every now and then. Look, I understand it's early in the morning. You don't want to be roaring and shouting on the radio every now and then. It's okay though. And that's why we have Orla from Knocknacara. Orla, good morning. How are you getting on?
2: Good morning, Gary. A great nudge there for me.
0: How was that?
2: A great nudge there for me.
0: there was a few people actually that got the nudge, but you were the first, so congratulations, Orla. You've managed to pop on air at 16 minutes past 8 in the morning to play the 8 for 8 game.
2: Oh, well, great stuff.
0: So we're playing for Michael Bublé tickets, okay? 8 scores you lovely. Your name in the draw for the Bublé tickets, which is going on the 28th of June, Sunday in Thomond Park now. As well as that, if you score 10, you get no homework, Orla.
2: Ooh, lovely.
0: And I know that's why you're coming on to play, because you don't want to put the feet up, put the pencils away.
2: Absolutely, and the rubbers and everything like that.
0: Everything, and the Tippex, and everything like that. Back into the pencil case. Right, the letter this morning is A, Orla. Are you ready?
2: Let's go.
0: 3, 2, 1. If you're raging, you feel?
2: Angry.
0: Yeah, opposite of before.
2: After.
0: Yeah, give me a month.
2: April.
0: Where you live is your?
2: Abode.
0: Yeah, your mom's sister would be your?
2: And?
0: And give me a fruit.
2: Apple.
0: Name a country.
2: Afghanistan.
0: A subject in school where you paint or draw.
2: Art.
0: Give me a body part.
2: Arm.
0: A tool you use to chop wood.
2: Axe.
0: How do you spell abode? Like I was looking for address.
2: Right, A-B-O-D-E, abode.
0: Abode, yes, abode. Very fancy of you, Orla. I live in my abode.
2: One does, you know.
0: Yes, of course. Right, let's count them up and see how you get on. 1, 2, 3, 4, 5, 6, 7, 8, 9, and Orla, you will be having no homework in your abode tonight.
2: Great stuff.
0: Thank you for coming on, Orla. You've also qualified for our end of week prize, those tickets to go and see Michael Bublé. As well as that, you've nabbed yourself an evening off, you know, so you get to put the feet up and relax.
2: Thank you so much, Gary. I just needed that.
0: Exactly.
2: I was so studied hard.
0: Yeah, no, that was good. That was a very impressive one. And so impressive that you're using words like a boat. What will you do next time? I don't know. Orla, a pleasure having you on. Have an absolutely brilliant day, and we'll talk to you soon.
2: You too, Gary. Thank you very, very much.
0: Slán!
2: Slán!
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0: 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And of course, into our end of week draw for Michael Bublé. 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You can still play the 8 for 8 game. Don't worry, because it's back tomorrow.
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2: Good morning. Our top stories at 8:30. There was a night of disorder with people forced to flee their homes across Belfast after protests sparked by an attack turned violent. The government's handling of the Occupied Territories Bill set to come under scrutiny in the Dáil today. And the Taoiseach, Taoiseach and Foreign Affairs Minister will all attend a high-level EU gathering taking place in Galway City over the next 3 days. We'll have all of these stories in full and more at nine.
0: Thank you, Sarah. All right, traffic update. Johnny, what's it like?
3: Okay, I come with good news after the nightmare yesterday for people coming off the motorway up to the Galway Clinic. So this morning, it's much quieter for right turning at the Galway Clinic traffic light junction into Jokishka Road or Old Dublin Road inbound. And the delays only begin at Coolock Roundabout up to Briar Hill if you're heading down from the Galway Clinic. And there's no major congestion this morning on the Ballybrick Dual Carriageway inbound. So all good moves and news there for you. Elsewhere, Tume Road inbound, still out past Kenny's into the Galway Junction. Not too bad on the Headford Road. And over on the western side of town, it's still the Upper Newcastle Road and the Thomas Hines Road that are feeding the heaviest flow of traffic for leading towards the bridge and down towards University Road. And I'll be back with another update for you very shortly.
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0: Full sports update now with Ollie Turner. Ollie, good morning. How are you getting on?
5: Nothing like a full update. Those half ones are just,
0: there's
5: they
0: no
5: leave
0: point.
5: You hanging.
0: You know, exactly.
5: Welcome back.
0: It's good to be back. I did actually watch it on a sport over the weekend. And
5: I do notice as well, you sound like the Healy Race if you come back.
0: Yeah.
5: You were obviously down in Kerry.
6: I might have picked up an accent or two.
0: That was terrible.
5: Ireland lost 1-0 last night in the Women's World Cup playoff in Grenoble against France. And that means they're into the playoffs. So that draw is going to be on tomorrow to find out who they play. Now, the playoffs aren't until October, but they've got to win two matches,
0: right,
5: home and away.
0: Yeah.
5: First match, not too bad.
0: We're well seeded, though, aren't we, in these playoffs?
5: We're well seeded for the first one anyway, because we play a League C country.
0: Yeah.
5: So you're up against Kazakhstan, Croatia, Lithuania, Belarus, Romania. Do you see where we're going?
0: I do.
5: Kosovo.
0: Yeah.
5: So you're heading to Eastern Europe for the first leg.
0: Okay.
5: Second leg will be at home. But then it's the toughie. So yeah, if you have to win the playoff final to get to the World Cup, that's where you're going to be up against the likes of Belgium, who, of course, they beat in the Nations League promotion relegation. Finland, Scotland, Portugal, Switzerland, Wales are there as well. So Scotland, Wales would be very interesting. But
0: that will be.
5: Of course, we know about beating the Scots in the playoff to get to the last World Cup. So if, you know, if and when Ireland get to the playoff final, it'll be a tougher opponent. But Ireland are up to 21st. So whatever happens, it looks like Ireland could well be the favourites to win the playoff. So good luck to them on that.
0: A lot of interest in the Diamond League Athletics.
5: Yeah, this is big money stuff, and it's on in Oslo tonight. Mark English competing in the 800 metres. He won this event, the Diamond League meeting before last. He's out at 20 past seven. Andrew Coskeran goes in the Dream Mile. I mean, if you're going to like try and market a race that lasts a mile, you call it the Dream Mile. Whereas if you fall asleep even for a minute, you're gone.
0: Yeah, the nightmare mile then.
5: Orla Comerford goes in the para 100 metres. So three Irish involved this evening.
0: And what's the crack with the Leinster Hurling Championship final being up for review?
5: Yeah, look, the Leinster Championship itself, of course, since Galway got into it back in 2009, they've been operating with the likes of Kerry being in it,
0: yeah.
5: Antrim have been in it. So they've chopped and changed. They've settled on six teams and, you know, round robin format. But the problem this year is that Galway won everything.
0: Yeah.
5: The minor, the under 20 and the senior.
0: Right.
5: And that doesn't go down well with Leinster counties. Especially,
0: do we do a Eurovision in it?
5: People
0: just
5: like
0: add
5: and
0: Melbourne
5: Wexford
0: and Sydney, just throw them in as well.
5: Well, they're probably going to look now at adding two more teams and
0: right,
5: coming up with groups of four. Just come up with any format that stops Galway winning.
0: I don't like that.
5: But right now we have Bob O'Keefe and we're not giving him back.
0: Exactly. And what's the crack with the racing today?
5: We're going to, where are we going? Limerick. An eight race card on offer there. It starts just before 4:45.
0: Lovely stuff. Thank you, Ollie.
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1: We're very sporty here in the office this morning. There's a social video coming on Galway BFM's Instagram and TikTok and all that stuff, so make sure you're following. There is a football in the office at the moment, and a very competitive person opposite me, Sarah Slevin, is quite worried about how many keepy uppies she's potentially going to get.
2: I'm just nervous. I like to do well at these things, you know. I don't like a challenge to not go my way.
1: You become incredibly frightening in a competitive mode.
2: Because I'm competitive with myself, though. It's nothing to do with anybody else. It's just me. I set high standards and I need to beat them.
1: People who are freakishly competitive say that, but I know you don't want the rest of us to do well. I know you want to beat the rest of us. So keep an eye on our socials and make sure that you're following and liking and doing all those things and boosting us, because the more followers they get, the more closer we get to free pizza from the company. Anyway, let's get a showbiz snap and find out what's going on in celebrity world.
3: It's time for Sarah's showbiz snap.
2: Olivia Rodrigo has asked CMAC to bring her to Dunboyne following her cover of When a Man, Good Man Cries on BBC Radio's One Lounge. She called CMAC on the show yesterday. Gracie Abrams said the title track of her upcoming album Daughter From Hell is an apology of sorts to her mother. And Ariana Grande and Ethan Slater have called it quits on their relationship after nearly 3 years together. They met during the Wicked films.
1: I will talk about that in a second, but Olivia Rodrigo and CMAC heading to Dunboyne is very enjoyable.
4: I'm happy I pronounced it right. I had a moment where I was like, wait, what if I mispronounce it? The first time I did listen to it, I thought it was Des Moines. There's a place in America called Des Moines. But since then, I've done my research on Des Moines, and now you have to take me.
5: I don't know if you know, but there's a giant mural of me on the side of the wall going into the village.
4: Oh my god, that's awesome.
5: And I think that if I brought you, they would put a mural of you on the other side.
4: Let's do it. Sign me up. We're going to pull up. We'll play a show.
1: That wasn't me laughing, by the way. That was obviously someone else, just so you know.
2: That's going
1: to
2: happen.
1: See Matt and Olivia Rodrigo out in Dunboyne. There's some social photos I would like to see. Now, we're going to go back to the Taylor Swift story. It's
2: Ariana
1: the Ariana Grande story. So she met this chap on the set of Wicked. What's his name?
2: Ethan Slater. They were in...
1: What does he do? I'm just going to Google his face.
2: So I think he's probably maybe a musical background of some kind. So he... I can't think of the name of the character now. That's shocking stuff. But
1: I've never seen this man before in my life.
2: They play characters in this movie. Okay. And basically, during the filming of it, both of them were married and both of them left their partners very quickly after each other. And then they got together. And now 3 years later... they have now broken up themselves.
1: So he left the wife and kids for Ariana Grande, didn't he?
2: Yeah, this was his high school sweetheart that he was with as well.
1: Ethan, you divil, you. What are you at, lads? And he's in nothing else, really, like Gen V.
2: I think she got him into this because I think they were... No, that's probably incorrect. I think they might have been friends.
1: You know what, Sarah? Spread some misinformation. Let's go for it. We're having a bit of a gossip here.
2: They were friends.
1: And then she was like,
2: I'll
1: get you a gig in Wicked. If you start smooching me,
2: I don't think that's what happened.
1: He was
2: at
1: in
2: all.
1: SpongeBob the Musical live on stage.
2: Okay, see, I think yeah, he's
1: left
2: a
1: the wife
2: musical
1: and kids.
2: Theater background, and he's in the Wicked films.
1: What a disaster!
2: He plays Bach. I got it.
1: He plays what?
2: Bach.
1: What the hell is Bach?
2: It's a character in Wicked.
1: All right, here's Miles Smith. Drive safe, and your big breakfast. Good morning.

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0: I don't know why I went so squeaky there, but I'm going to do this in my squeaky voice because I quite enjoyed that. It is 8:45 on this Wednesday morning. We're having a traffic update for you on the way shortly.
2: Hello, Gerry Murphy here. I'm in the driving seat on Wednesday on Galway Talks with John Morley. 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
8: All right, let's get our final traffic update this morning. Johnny, what's it like out there?
9: Okay, the worst of the morning is over. So if anybody who's coming inbound on the Tume Road to the Galway Junction, only back as far as Castlegar, that will empty out very quickly. No major delays over on the eastern side for anybody on the Ballyportuil carriageway, just a bit from Coolock up to Briar Hill, and then Old Dublin Road inbound from the Galway Clinic, very fast moving this morning. No real delays in towards the ATU roundabout, and then in as far as Mullinageisha Junction. So the western side of town, just the upper Newcastle Road is starting to empty out now, and the other routes of the western side of town are nice and quiet. Just the roadworks are setting up now with Renmore Park, so they're going to be working for the day, so there's local diversions in operation, and the roadworks over at Tullagoran in Corundulla are also starting just after 9 o'clock. So that's pretty much it for our Wednesday morning, Gary. Talk to you again tomorrow morning for more updates.
8: Did you miss me, Johnny? I was gone for a week and a half and you haven't said a word.
9: Does that not say enough? And I didn't say anything.
8: Well, I said this is our. I said final traffic update, Johnny. Then you did the update, and I thought you'd say something nice. But you know, I know where I stand. That's fine. He's not even talking to me now. That's okay. I'll talk to him.
9: I thought you'd say goodbye. Goodbye.
8: No, that's okay. Sound goodbye.
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0: you too, with or without you, here on Galway BFM, Galway's best music mix. Good morning, how are you? It's 5 to 9 on this Wednesday morning. Am I out of breath? Yes, I am. We've been practicing our keepy uppies here on Galway BFM out in the office, and it's way too early to be doing that. I haven't even had breakfast yet. I've only had 2 coffees, so not a good idea. But you can check out our social channels very, very shortly and see why are we out of breath and why are we doing keepy uppies. You'll see it very, very shortly. Anyway, Cash Splash, make sure that you are getting your tickets because there's €10,000 up for grabs. I'm sorry. €10,000 up for grabs at the end of the week with the Cash Splash. Make sure you head over to galwaybfm.ie right now and purchase your ticket. And of course, on the show this week, giving away tickets to Michael Bublé. You have to just be brave. Take on the 8-for-8 game. The letter this morning is going to be B. Every single question I ask, the answer begins with the letter B. I'm back tomorrow morning on your Big Bay Breakfast here on Galway BFM. It's Galway's best music mix. John Morley with Galway Talks on the way next.
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12: Good morning, I'm Sarah Slevin. Our top stories at 9. Government's handling of occupied territories bill to come under scrutiny in the Dáil. And Taoiseach Tánaiste and Foreign Affairs Minister to attend EU gathering in Galway. First, though, there was a night of disorder with people forced to flee their homes across Belfast after protests sparked by an attack turned violent. Homes and vehicles were set ablaze, with First Minister Michelle O'Neill describing it as thuggery. It was prompted by a knife attack in the city on Monday night. A 30-year-old Sudanese man is due in court today, charged with attempted murder. James McCarthy, political reporter with Belfast Live and the Daily Mirror in Northern Ireland, says calls for calm were ignored.
13: We've seen bins set on fire and placed against a hijacked bus in East Belfast. That then spread to various pockets across the city and indeed other locations across Northern Ireland. We've seen a Turkish barber's targeted in Ballyclare, and we also saw a takeaway and a police car targeted in Portadown as well.
12: And we'll have more on Galway Talks with John Morley. The government's handling of the Occupied Territories Bill is set to come under scrutiny in the Dáil today. Foreign Affairs Minister Helen McEntee is bringing the newly titled Israeli Settlements in the Occupied Palestinian Territory Bill to second stage debate. Opposition TDs say the legislation does not go far enough, claiming the exclusion of services undermines the legislation's effectiveness. People Before Profits' Paul Murphy says the government is paying lip service.
14: It means a tiny fraction of the total trade that happens between Ireland and the illegally occupied territories is going to be covered by this bill, with the vast majority not being covered. The government is trying to hide behind the idea that there's some legal reason why we can't do this. Spain has acted to restrict services. There's been no actions by the European Commission against Spain.
12: The Taoiseach, Taoiseach and Foreign Affairs Minister will all attend a high-level EU gathering taking place in Galway City over the next 3 days. Over 100 leading EU lawmakers, policy and business experts will gather at the Galway Bay Hotel in Salt Hill from this evening for the Summer University of the European Parliament's largest political group, the EPP. The agenda for the European People's Party event will be topped by transatlantic relations, the economy and competitiveness and global security. EEP Group Chairman MEP Manfred Webber has said the Galway meeting is very timely, coming ahead of next week's European Parliament vote on the EU-US trade agreement. A new report from the University of Galway is warning Ireland needs a national plan to deal with the growing threat of coastal erosion and rising sea levels. The research says government must move beyond monitoring coastal change and begin planning for the relocation of homes, businesses and key infrastructure in vulnerable areas. The study estimates that more than 2,200 properties and 570 kilometres of roads are already at risk, with the number of affected properties expected to almost double by 2050. Dr. Eugene Farrell, Associate Professor at University of Galway and lead author of the report, says the science has been clear for decades. What's needed now is action.
15: There's increasing risks from sea level rise, erosion and flooding, and in some cases, the continued coastal defence strategies using engineering are no longer economically viable or in some cases environmentally sustainable, which means we need other options. This might include the planned relocation of people and coastal assets away from high-risk areas.
12: 60 people are taking part in the first urban abseil in Galway today. Teams of four from local businesses and organisations will be taking the leap down Bonham Quay this morning. It's to raise money for Cope Galway's work, helping people experiencing homelessness, women and children affected by domestic abuse, and older people who rely on the services. Teams will be taking the leap as part of the Cope Galway urban abseil at Bonham Quay between 10:30 this morning and 4:00. The Irish Travel Agents Association is warning holiday makers to check their passports well in advance of summer travel. Many non-EU destinations require passports to remain valid for at least 6 months beyond the date of arrival. The association says travellers should also allow plenty of time for renewals, particularly during the peak holiday period. Claire Dunn, CEO of the ITAA, says people often get caught out with passport cards.
16: Also to have a look that if you have a passport card, while it is widely accepted in European countries, there are some exceptions. So make sure, again, Turkey is an exception and there are a couple of other exceptions. So have a look at that. Talk to your travel agent and they'll be able to advise you. So really just have a look. Make sure that your passport's in date.
12: We're being urged to write letters to ourselves this week. Onposta is launching its Letter to My Future Self campaign, and your note or card will be sent back to you in a year's time. Richard Miley from Onposta says over 40,000 letters were sent during the campaign last year, and you don't even need to buy a stamp.
17: It's a really simple initiative that encourages people to take a moment and reflect on where you are now, your dreams, your hopes for the future, and you send a letter to your future self and you receive it back in a year later. So right now, we're encouraging everyone to take part.
12: It's 5 minutes past nine. And now the death notices for Galway. Sean Duan, Gert Rowe or Ardrahan are pausing at Monaghan's funeral home, Laban Ardrahan, today from 4 until 7. Funeral cortege will leave his home tomorrow, Thursday, and arrive at St. Teresa's Church, Laban, for Mass for Sean Duan at 12. 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Claire McKeough, Ní Guinan, Raheen Kilcrease, Lochray, reposing at Dignity Funeral Care Funeral Home, Barrack Street, Lochray, today from 5 until 7. 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Timothy, also known as Tim Windrum, Capricorn, West Moyglass, Lochray, formerly of Limerick and the Curra, County Kildare. 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Amanda Stevens, Ní Gordon, 24, The Meadows, Mount Bellew, and formerly of Fadan, Kilkerran, Ballinasloe. 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
20: Going to start with soccer. The draw for the World Cup playoffs involving the Republic of Ireland will take place on Thursday of next week. Ireland are in the hat for next year's Women's World Cup in Brazil after losing out on automatic qualification when they went down 1-0 to France last night in Grenoble. Benfica say they've reached an agreement for Marco Silva to be their next manager. The club have confirmed that Jose Mourinho is heading to Real Madrid. Silva left the Premier League club Fulham after they were after last season and assigned a 2-year contract in Lisbon. In athletics, a lot of Irish interest in the Oslo Diamond League meeting this evening. Mark English goes in the 800 metres, Andrew Coscarin in the Dream Mile and Orla Comerford in the Para 100 metres. In tennis, 19-year-old James McLaughlin from Dublin will face 23-year-old Dylan Lehman today in what is the final of the ATP Challenger Dublin Wildcard Playoff. The winner of this match will receive a wildcard entry into the ATP Challenger event in Dublin next week. That's the biggest men's tennis event in Ireland in the last 20 years. Serena Williams made a winning comeback to competitive tennis at the Queen's Club Championship in London yesterday. She and her doubles partner Victoria Mboko won in straight sets. In motorsport, the first practice session of the Le Mans 24-hour race begins today. There is Irish interest, with Peter Dempsey and Charlie Eastwood both competing. And finally, we've horse racing in Limerick this evening, starting just before 4:45.
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0: Today will be a bright day with sunny spells and scattered showers. Shower will become more isolated through the afternoon. Cloud will thicken later in the evening with highest temperatures 13 to 15 degrees. And cloudy tonight with patches of light rain and drizzle at first. Rain will become more persistent overnight and lowest temperatures 8 to 10 degrees. It's Wednesday the 10th of June.
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0: Majinwa Awincha Nagalyeva. You're welcome to Galway Talks. Coming up on the programme today, 73,000 students exempt from Irish as new report warns of growing crisis. 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Family carers cutting back on food and heating as costs of caring soar. We'll go motoring with Jerry Murphy. Veruca Salt joins Galway Comic Con for Willy Wonka anniversary celebration. We get financial advice. Record entries as Network Galway prepares for Business Woman of the Year awards. And 60 brave fundraisers to take the leap in Galway's first urban ab sale. All that and a lot more coming up between now and 12 on Galway Talks. 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Phone reception on 091-77-0077 and email comments at goibayfm.ie. 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Now, a new report has raised concerns about the growing number of students being exempt from studying Irish, warning that some children are being denied an important part of their identity and education. More than 73,000 students received exemptions during the last school year, with the report commissioned by Conor na Gaeilge calling for major reforms to ensure fairer inclusion for all learners. Its author, Professor Emeritus Padraig O'Gier, who's from DCU, says that exemptions are being granted to readily in some cases and argues that many more students could successfully learn Irish with the right supports in place. Professor O'Gier, good morning and thanks for joining us on the programme today. Tell us about the findings from this report and why it was actually conducted.
22: Yes, well, the Department of Education introduced a new system for granting exemptions in 2019, and I suppose I was critical at the time of the criteria and said that there were much to lose and it was going to result in an increase in exemptions. And that's exactly what's happened. So there's been a huge increase in exemptions from 33,000 students in 2019 to 61,000 now at second level. And as part of the report, I took the department predictions for enrolments at post-primary. And if the growth continues as it has for the last 5 years, there'll be 22% of students exempted by 2030, which I believe is a disastrous situation in terms of the teaching of Irish at post-primary.
0: This change of criteria has led to this increase in people looking for exemptions. Do we know what criteria they're meeting here?
22: Yes, so there are two main reasons for students to be granted exemptions. One is that they have some form of additional learning need, and the second is that they have had their education outside the state up to the age of 12 years. So of the 60,000 at second level, about 22,000 have come from other countries, and the other 38,000 is because of learning needs. And in my view, what needs to be done is that what the department promote is an inclusive approach to education where teachers adjust their teaching to meet the needs of the student, not that we should say to students, you're not able to learn Irish and we're going to remove that and you have a reduced curriculum.
0: Does this also mean we need an improved Irish education system in general, Padraig?
22: Absolutely, and you know it's. I don't think we should sort of confuse the two issues, but certainly the teaching of Irish needs to be addressed. The students in recent research, the students themselves are saying we want to learn Irish, but what really motivates us to learn Irish is to be given opportunities to speak it. So we need to design our syllabuses and curricula that answer to that, and an examination system that's in line and in tune with that. But you know, the exemption system, it should not be used as a way to fix a different problem, and it's a whole issue in itself. So one of the things I did was I looked at the practice in other countries, what happens to students who come from abroad to other countries, or who come from who have additional learning needs. And I looked at places like Wales, Finland, Catalonia, Luxembourg and Malta. And in all those states, for students coming from abroad, it's seen as a right and almost a duty on the state to enable students coming from abroad to learn the minority or the regional language. And for students then who have additional learning needs, in very exceptional cases, they can get a psychological report or a speech and language therapist report or a doctor's report, and they may be granted an exemption. But in general, what happens is they get perhaps a temporary exemption, allowing them to catch up, or a partial exemption where maybe the amount of literature they have to study is reduced and so on, or reasonable accommodations, as we have here, where you know, spelling and grammar errors are ignored in exams and things like this. But nowhere has in Europe has permanent exemptions like we have in Ireland.
0: Mm. And for those students who do seek exemptions, is there not an argument that if they are going to the trouble of seeking an exemption, that they should be let, because they obviously don't have much grow or much interest in the language?
22: Yeah, and that's kind of back to, I suppose, the issue around how Irish is taught. I think it's worth bearing in mind as well that 51% of post-primary students who have an exemption from Irish because of a learning difficulty are studying French, German, Spanish or Italian, which, you know, I suppose strengthens my argument, and it also strengthens the research evidence that there isn't any such thing as a language learning disability. So with the correct teaching, all students are able to learn Irish to you know, and to the ability and the needs that they have. So if they have dyslexia, for example, they will struggle with literacy in English and similarly with Irish and French and so on. And we need to adapt our teaching to meet those needs.
0: What do we lose as a society with this increase in exemptions?
22: So I suppose I say in the report that I think that students who are granted an exemption, number one, they're given a message that there are things they cannot do. Secondly, then they're being denied the advantages of bilingualism. I think they lose out on a key part of their identity and heritage, and that they're losing out on career and social opportunities as well. And you know, the thing for many students in Ireland is the course of Gaeltacht, the summer in the Gaeltacht. That's removed from them. And also, parents contact me and who didn't have the opportunity to learn Irish in school, and they feel they miss out because they can't help their own children with their Irish now. So often, while it might look attractive and you say, oh, we'll remove the pressure on a child from learning Irish because they have a particular learning difficulty, in later life, many of those people come to regret it. And there is kind of a resurgence about Irish at the moment. And we have pop-up Gaeltacht Day, we have classes for adults are oversubscribed. But if you have some bonus or some basis from your time in school, it's much easier to revisit Irish. Whereas if you haven't learned Irish maybe since the end of primary school, it's much more difficult to revisit it. Students are missing out on that. In relation to those people who come from abroad and we don't offer them the opportunity to learn Irish, I think we're giving them a message that says, well, you wouldn't be interested in Irish. We don't value Irish enough that we're going to insist, as they do in other countries, that it should be your right to learn Irish. We should give you opportunities to learn Irish. And I think as part of that integration into Irish society later, when many of them become Irish citizens, they've missed out on something that could have been provided for them while they were in school.
0: Because even for simple things like cultural events, perhaps an All-Ireland final, singing the national anthem.
22: Exactly. And, you know, they're kind of things that are part of the fabric of society. And as Irish people, we probably don't notice them. It's kind of like incidental. But once you exclude people from things like that, it gives a message, well, you're not fully Irish in some way. And that's not to say that someone who doesn't speak Irish isn't fully Irish. I'm not saying that. But, you know, to provide them with those opportunities they might choose, you know, look, I'm not interested in that, and that's fair enough. But at least as a country and a state, we should value our language and we should be providing opportunities. And that's what happens in throughout Europe.
0: Should this trend be allowed to continue and the numbers getting exemptions from Irish in second level continue to increase, Pádraic, does it spell danger for the Irish language in society?
22: Oh, I think definitely. And I think, you know, my prediction, and it's only 4 years away, is if the current rate of growth continues to be 22% of post-primary students exempted from Irish by 2030. And I think if you've got one in five children not studying a subject, it certainly calls into question that subject being compulsory, and it's sort of been taken that the sort of universal learning of Irish. And so I think that would be a disastrous situation, and that action needs to be taken now. The department is looking at how Irish is taught, but they need to back that up with the exemptions. And what I've proposed is that there shouldn't be any exemption at primary level, but that the teaching would be adapted to just the needs of the children. If that means reducing the amount of literacy that some children are learning, that's fine. There are no exams at primary school, so there's no need for an exemption as such, other than to provide the support. And at post-primary, that there should be partial exemptions and temporary exemptions, but not this total exemption. And that there should be a level, for example, for students coming from abroad, they should be able to take an exam that is commensurate with the amount of time they had to learn Irish. So it wouldn't be the same Leaving Cert, but perhaps an oral exam that takes into account, just as you would those who start learning French and German and so on in first year. They're not expected to reach the same level in French and German as they would in Irish.
0: Separately, Pádraic, is there an element, an argument out there that the compulsion of Irish is not the best way to grow the language, that you'd be better off having it non-compulsory, but increasing opportunities for students and people in society to speak, and whether that be with more Gael Scullina and Gael Clossy, that is a better route than actually having compulsory Irish?
22: Yes, well, I suppose to start with the final point you make there, I think more Gael Scullin and Gael Clossy is definitely the way to go. I mean, that is the most successful way to learn a second language, to use it as a language of communication in your learning and in your school. And unfortunately, the department aren't investing in that. We have 8% of schools at students at primary level and under 4% at post-primary learning to Irish. And there's all swathes of the country where there's no choice about Irish medium education at post-primary. There's about 13 counties with no provision. But in terms of the choice element, I think that's a very attractive argument. But if we look at the experience elsewhere, so in England, for example, don't have the year at the top of my head, but it was around 2007, 2008, as far as I recall, they removed the compulsory foreign language study for GCSE, roughly our junior cert, and the numbers taking foreign language dropped dramatically from down to about 30-40%. So languages are seen as something that's difficult, that are difficult to learn. Some people excel, but the majority maybe don't, and that they're harder to get points in. So if you make learning about English voluntary, as it were, and very positive, etc., the likelihood is that you would end up with a small number of students studying Irish, because ultimately we do have an education system, but we also have an exam system, and exams count, and points and so on will outwin the voluntary thing, and sort of learning Irish that doesn't have a reward at the end in terms of Leaving Cert points will fall by the wayside, because students will just have to say, I need to study for the things that are going to get me into college or going to get me into my career.
0: Pádraic O'Gier, Professor Emeritus at Dublin City University and author of the report, thank you for joining us on Galway Talks this morning.
22: Okay, Fáilte, John, Gurmín Margaret.
0: Slán leat.
22: Slán.
0: Some of the texts and WhatsApps coming in to 086-3833-553. Is it not the case that if you fail Irish, you fail the Leaving Cert? That's why parents go for exemptions for children with difficulties. Another caller says to us, good morning, John. My son is doing the Leaving Cert at the moment. He loves Spanish and can speak it fluently, but Irish, he just doesn't have a love of it. It's something, unfortunately, has happened for years and it should be taught differently. And another listener says, a very one-sided argument on the Irish language situation. If you are so sure there's a demand to speak it, make it voluntary. It will be gone within 5 years. The only reason my generation took Irish is because it was compulsory. You can't get into college without it, says this caller. Plenty more coming in. We'll get to them a little later on in today's programme as well. Also want to remind you about our cash splash here on Galway Bay FM, because Margaret Connolly from Athenry is our latest cash splash winner and won €5,000 last Friday, which means we've given away €20,000 and now the cash splash jackpot is increasing again to €10,000. 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
23: 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We've put the hard yards in. Let's leave every last one on that pitch.
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0: You're listening to Galway Bay FM and this is Galway Talks with John Morley. Now, political leaders and police in Northern Ireland are appealing for calm after a night of serious disorder in Belfast and other areas following demonstrations linked to a stabbing incident earlier this week. A bus was set on fire, vehicles were torched and families were forced from their homes as unrest spread through parts of the city, prompting a major emergency response. The violence came after a man was charged in connection with Monday's knife attack, while politicians from across the spectrum have condemned the scenes and warned against attempts to exploit community tensions. We have the latest on the situation now because we're joined on the programme by Sinn Féin MLA for South Belfast, Deirdre Hargey. Deirdre, good morning and thanks for joining us on Galway Talks this morning. Disturbing scenes in Belfast.
6: Absolutely was. What we witnessed last night was disgusting violence in parts of Belfast and shameful scenes that have no place on our streets and in our communities. We witnessed masked mobs of men, some of them armed with weapons, walking down streets and trying to identify members of our minority ethnic community. They were shouting, they smashed windows, they kicked in doors, and they set the inside of those homes on fire. We then seen women, children, families having to be evacuated and run for their lives to safety in the back of police jeeps to ensure that they could leave the scenes. And for me, all of this was reminiscent last night when I saw it on TV of the pogroms that took place in Belfast in 1969 and in the 1920s. Then it was Catholics and now it's members of our minority ethnic community. And it has no place in our streets and in our society.
0: Can you set the scene? What prompted all of this?
6: Well, there was obviously an awful stabbing incident, as you say, on Monday night that took place in Belfast. The police arrived at the scene very quickly. They made an arrest. And indeed, as you said on your headlines, a person has been charged and is in court today. That, understandably, it was a horrific incident which was recorded and uploaded onto social media. But the alleged perpetrator has been arrested and now due process will take its course. And that's where the focus needs to remain. What we did see, though, was others attempting to use this for other reasons and then encouraging people out onto the streets. And we've seen this happen last year as well in Ballymena, actually this time last year. And the year before in South Belfast in my own constituency, where the tension was stoked up to the point that when people were called out on the streets, we know that that leads to violence. And what it actually does is create more victims. Last night we had victims and we're here now. A two-month-old baby had to be fled from their home with their mother because their home was being attacked and set on fire. That could have been two casualties last night, because of the actions of a mob that covered their faces. And I think as a society, that's a shameful indictment. And we need to ensure today that political leadership is shown and that this is brought under control as soon as possible.
0: These people who have stoked this agitation, are they consistent in their outrage, MLA Hargey, or do they simply only get angry when it's a minority in question here?
6: No, they're absolutely not consistent. And actually, what I have been highlighting is since 2020, they often talk about the safety of women and children. But since 2020, 33 women have been brutally murdered here in the north. And actually, one of those victims' family members spoke out last night and said that there wasn't the same response to the murder of his sister, which was in brutal circumstances. That murder was obviously given a sentence last week. And he asked, what was the difference? Where was the outcry for those victims? And of course, what happened on Monday night was awful. It was disgusting. There's no place for it on our streets. But an arrest was made. A charge has been given and they are in court today for that crime. And that needs to be the case for all of those that perpetrate crimes within our society. But there is a deliberate stoking of flames here and a deliberate focus on trying to stoke up racism within our communities. As I say, we've seen this in 1969 and in the 1920s around sectarianism. We know the consequences of that. And we now need to show clear leadership to say, not in our name, enough is enough, and that this needs to stop.
0: Do you want to see swift action taken on those who perpetrated that mob activity?
6: I think absolutely. They displayed hate crime. They put families at risk last night. They burnt to the ground family homes, as I say, where a two-month-old baby had to flee the home with their parents. And I just heard the chief constable on earlier this morning saying that they will have a robust follow-up, and we will expect to see that arrests will happen in the coming days and weeks, and that those responsible for these actions and for these hate crimes need to be held to account for their actions, because what they have done is they have created more victims on our streets today.
0: Does it point to the need for greater work when it comes to education and integration and that cross-community work in parts of Belfast?
6: Well, I think there is a lot of work being done on the ground, and I suppose one of the beacons of light and hope that we've seen yesterday was many youth organisations and community organisations actually taking to social media and onto the streets to try and encourage young people. They said that agitation by far-right elements in Britain should not be followed. They spoke out in terms of those that were trying to agitate for violence. And many of those organisations opened their doors to families who were fleeing their homes last night and give them a refuge to stay in. So I think that offers some hope. There's no doubt social media is playing a huge role in this as well. I mean, just when I went onto my own social media, your page and your feed is flooded with far-right and racist material. And I think there does need to be action in terms of social media companies, but particularly those agitators from the British far right that we're seeing, and also from regressive English nationalism, who should know better and who should be shown positive leadership, or choosing to use incidents to divide and to stoke tension and fear and actually creating more victims. And all of these things need to see proactive action to challenge them, and also to stop it as well. And I hope in the coming days that will also see arrests of individuals that were involved in this disgraceful disorder.
0: Will there be a significant cost to the Exchequer there in Northern Ireland?
6: Well, there's no doubt, yes. I mean, police resources were stretched. We're already dealing with a significant shortfall in the funding that Westminster give, and that's something that the executive have been united on, in terms of underfunding for the Northern Assembly. And that's something that we've been continuing to push. So disorder like this that breaks out onto the streets, that pulls resources for the police. The Fire and Rescue Service, for example, had over 62 call-outs last night as well. That's pulling on finite resources that are already there. So there's no doubt that this will also have implications for those vital services that all of the public rely on. And that's something that we're continuing to push the British government on.
0: Are you concerned that the scenes over the last few days there in the north and in Belfast in particular, Deirdre, could that have a negative impact in terms of getting tourists and people perhaps from the south to go holidaying in places like Belfast?
6: Well, we hope not. I mean, as I say, these were isolated incidents within certain areas of Belfast. And whilst they were disgraceful scenes, I think it clearly what we're also seeing from last night is the majority of the population in the communities here are disgusted by what happened. It doesn't represent them. And often their voices aren't heard when you look at social media and stuff. So I think there will be a lot of work today to ask for calm, that the violence needs to stop, that people need to come off the streets in terms of what's happening. And we need to continue moving forward as a society where we do, you know, want to welcome tourists, where we do want to grow our economy, because that creates jobs and employment for our local communities, and that we want to deal with issues like poverty and inequality as well. But violence and attacking members of our community is not the way to do that. It's actually bringing the community together, and working together will achieve that. And as I say, these actions are not representative of the vast majority of the community here who are disgusted by what's happened.
0: Deirdre Hargey, Sinn Féin MLA for South Belfast, thank you for joining us on Galway Talks this morning.
6: Thank you.
0: What are your thoughts on this issue? Get them into us now on 086-3833-553. Coming back this morning, Galway Research calls for a national coastal erosion master plan. Dr. Eugene Farrell, Associate Professor at University of Galway and lead author of the report, joins us next.
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23: Lads, this might be this team's last game together. 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For others, well, it's only the start. We've put the hard yards in. Let's leave every last one on that pitch.
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32: Bloom Dublin is over, but Bloom still continues all this week at McGann's Gardening Complex, Caroline Headford Road, Galway. 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McGann's Gardening Complex are open 7 days a week, Sunday 12 to 5. 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

0: moves beyond the science of coastal change to provide the first comprehensive roadmap for a national coastal change adaptation framework. Entitled Managing Coastal Risks in Ireland Towards Strategies That Integrate Planned Coastal Relocations, the report identifies potential policy levers, zoning tools and funding structures needed to carry out the planned relocation of people and critical assets, which include residential, commercial properties, roads, bridge, rail lines, ports and harbours, telecommunication networks or utility plants away from at-risk zones. To get more reaction to this, we're joined on the programme by Dr. Eugene Farrell, who's Associate Professor at the University of Galway and the lead author of the report. Dr. Farrell, good morning and thanks for joining us on Galway Talks. Give us a bit of a sense of this report and this study. Why was it carried out?
1: Yeah, good morning and thank you for having me. The report was commissioned by the Climate Change Advisory Council, and their role is to actually advise the different ministers and government about policies, including things like coastal management, transport, energy, whatever the theme may be. And so they approached me and asked me to lean on my expertise as a coastal scientist to basically establish a roadmap for managed retreat in Ireland. And that what that means essentially is that we know that parts of our coastline are already at risk. And what we also know from the climate model projections is that coastal erosion will worsen as sea level rises and storms get more intense. And so the bottom line is not every place will be able, we won't be able to protect every location along the coast. So the hard engineering strategies and options, which is the preferred option. Obviously, if you have a house, the best, most safest solution is to put rock armor or seawall there. But ultimately, in more rural areas, this might not be feasible in terms of the cost benefits of doing this. And so it comes down to, okay, if we can't protect every place on the coast, what's the plan B? And in many cases, and looking at international precedents, that may actually involve relocating either properties or critical infrastructure, as you mentioned there, roads, rail lines, away from eroding coastlines. Mm.
0: I know that the survey of eight local authorities identified over 2,200 properties and 570 kilometres of roads at risk, significant amount.
1: Well, that's not only is it significant, that's very much underestimated. That report was done by the Climate Action Regional Office in coming out of the southern region. And of our 19 counties with coastlines, only eight of them reported their numbers of houses at risk or roads at risk in this report. So now if you think about it there, that 8 out of 19 reporting, and they came up with 4,446 houses at risk by 2050, which isn't too far off. I would think you could at least double or triple that number when you actually involve all the local authorities and actually involve even things like sea level rise and storminess and erosion trends. So the numbers are startling, and I keep saying to anyone who listens, I think it's like a freight train coming down the line here in terms of coastal risk and the need to relocate people. Now, the question becomes, relocating is stressful enough, but how can we actually do this in a way that's transparent, a way that's fair and equitable? And so that's what this report focuses on in terms of looking at other examples in New Zealand, in the UK, at governments that have actually designed the process already of what do you actually have to do to engage local communities, what you have to do to engage homeowners to actually relocate, and then how do you compensate these people? I mean, there's a bottom line here where lots of people have invested a lot of their money in their homes, and so if you tell them, okay, we have to relocate you, well, that means they need also to carry the value of their homes with them. Otherwise, essentially, they'll end up in property purgatory, which is a huge loss. And that brings with it a lot of mental stress. And again, our job as a government now needs to start the process where we can protect people. And it's going to cost a lot of money. But now the question is, who's going to make those decisions? The decision of when to relocate, who to relocate, and how much money do they get to relocate. And so these are big decisions, and this report, I guess, is a start.

0: starting point to start designing, I guess what I would call it an adaptation, a coastal adaptation framework to do this.
1: Should we not have always had a framework of that kind here in the state? Are we starting at the bottom of the hill now?
0: You make a really good point. I mean, if you want to go back, for, I mean, this whole problem stems from poor planning. One of my observations when I came back from the US, I was there for a long time, and I came back to Galway in 2012, and I used to come home and visit during the Celtic Tiger, but was observing all the building happening along floodplains, along the coastline. In fact, it's still happening. So the question then is, who's responsible for that? At some point in time, someone gave planning permission to build new properties or new roads in really at-risk areas. And then you bring it further, homeowners got mortgages. And I would assume when you get a mortgage, you assume that you're buying a safe home, a forever home, in case 30, 40, 50 years longer. Maybe you want to give it to your children. But ultimately, the planning process broke down. So we're really starting from a poor point in time. But at some point, we actually need to move beyond that now and make decisions today that doesn't impact the future generations. A really good example of this happened in Barna only a couple of years ago, where they wanted to change the setback line. That means basically don't build within 30 meters of the shoreline. It was 15 meters. It was proposed in the county development plan to make it 30 meters, to basically create a buffer zone, not to build, because we know Galway is very susceptible to Atlantic storms. That was actually voted down by the councillors at the time. And they wanted to do 15 meters, which actually instigated a very much a local reaction on this, and the local community there of 2,000 people, 1,700 signed a petition to say essentially save our shoreline here. And eventually the county development plan listened, and they actually made it 30 meters. When in fact, in many locations, the setback line for development should be 100 meters, 200 meters. But again, in many cases, the ship has sailed. Now the question is, how do we protect those locations that are at risk? And in some cases, how do we relocate them if we can't protect them?
1: You even have things like the Corrib-Go Costa project, which is long delayed, and now we're hearing it'll probably be the mid-2030s before that even gets off the ground. But at that stage, will that project probably be out of date?
0: Oh, I can't answer that question for you. But what I do know is, I guess, we have climate migrants in Ireland. In Galway, for example, in 1996 and 2010, the government actually created humanitarian home relocation schemes from inland flooding. So there's actually precedence for relocating properties in Galway and Ireland-wide. And so this was replicated again in 2017 when they relocated 24 houses. That was more towards the Shannon side. And so the government put these as humanitarian once-off schemes, but they're becoming more frequent. And the bottom line is, what we should put in place is a really defined, transparent system where people at risk know they're at risk, and then you give them a timeline. Well, maybe it's 5 years, maybe it's 25 years, where there's a potential for them to relocate. But this is a multi-decadal process that has to be put in place, and that requires really difficult conversations between homeowners, between local authorities, and between the national government and OPW. And so I guess this report provides some of the guidance based on interviews with experts around the world, based on looking at the policies of different other countries that have started this much many years before us.
1: Stemming from this paper, there's a number of actions recommended for government to consider, including new legislation to address coastal change and planned relocation, consistent coastal planning and zoning guidance at a national level, comprehensive high-resolution coastal risk data, a national framework for funding and compensation for relocation, clear governance structures and well-defined roles for all agencies, substantial investment in technical capacity within local authorities to manage relocation, and robust community engagement to support meaningful dialogue around relocation. A lot of funds needed for this as well, but also a lot of admin to get through, Eugene. Do you see this being up and running in the next few years?
0: Next few years? That's a decision where I guess there is a task, there is an interdepartmental group tasked with looking at coastal change in Ireland. This report actually stems from a 2023 report by the same group, which looked at what's the Irish strategy for managing coastal change. And so they have 15 recommendations that came from that report. The last one actually was how to develop managed retreat options. So it will take much longer than a couple of years, but we need to start yesterday because it's going to require a lot of coordination between different government departments. Because if you think about it, it requires planners, it involves transport, it involves public expenditure, it involves the environment. And so there's lots of moving parts. And so that's the real challenge here. How are you going to link all these pieces together? And so my job as a scientist is to give them, I guess, some sort of a pathway they can follow. I mean, and also we don't have to reinvent the wheel. We can follow the UK shoreline management plan approach, which actually gives very defined strategies for the short term, which is currently, and then to the 20 to 50 years, and then to 100 years time. So in any location in the UK, you can actually go in, you can zoom in, and you can see, is the government policy to protect the coastline you're looking at, or is it in the near future? Are they planning to essentially stop the protection maybe in 50 years' time or 100 years' time? And that's really comforting to homeowners, first of all, if you're protected, but also there's a long lead-in time then for homeowners if they can see, okay, there's short-term protection here, but long-term, due to sea level rise, due to storminess, we can't stop the erosion rates. So relocation is now on the table. So that gives the lead-in time, which actually should be helpful for all parties involved. But again, this requires the UK started this 30 years ago, and we still don't have defined coastal management plans in Ireland. And we're the only island nation I know of that does not have this. So it's concerning. But again, I'm also optimistic because there's a lot of, I guess, appetite to hear the hard truths and to commission these sort of reports to start the ball rolling.
1: It's all good and well commissioning reports, but if you don't enact any of the recommendations, is there a point?
0: Well, I think you've answered that yourself.
1: Dr. Eugene Farrell, Associate Professor at the University of Galway and lead author of the report. Thanks for joining us on Galway Talks.
0: Thank you.
1: Now, still lots to come on the programme today. We'll be hearing next about family carers cutting back on food and heating as the cost of caring soars. And we'll be joined on the programme to discuss that by Dr. Nicky Dunn very shortly, who is the research manager with Family Carers Ireland. Majin wa wienjina galiva by Majarash Tereshan Nocht.
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15: Good morning, I'm Bernadette Prendergast. Our top stories at 10. Taoiseach describes violent scenes in Belfast as chilling. And Tomás Grealish is new Cathaoirleach of Athenry-Oranmore area. The Taoiseach has described the violent scenes in Belfast overnight as chilling. Families were forced to flee their homes after houses and vehicles were set on fire. Rioters took to the streets following a serious knife attack in the city on Monday night. The suspect, a 30-year-old Sudanese man, is due in court this morning. Simon Harris says there's never any excuse to target people on the basis of their race or ethnicity.
16: What we're after seeing overnight in Northern Ireland is chilling. Is deeply concerning and unsettling. One can only imagine the absolute horror and fear that so many people must have felt last night, including so many children. The idea of masked men on the streets, homes being set on fire, and people being targeted on the basis of their race is a despicable, heinous crime.
15: Sinn Féin MLA for South Belfast, Deirdre Hargey, says people from ethnic minorities were chased from their homes.
17: We did see young families, young children. These are children, these are women that had to actually flee their home late at night in the darkness as these mobs were still in the street. They had to jump into the back of police Land Rovers and other vehicles to try and get away. And there were many of these families that had to flee in similar circumstances. We also seen businesses targeted, those that have chosen to invest in communities.
15: To World News, US Central Command says self-defense strikes have been carried out on Iran in response to the downing of an American Apache helicopter near the Strait of Hormuz. The two pilots are safe and uninjured. It came just hours after Donald Trump said he expected a peace deal with Iran would take 2 or 3 days. Founder of the Badlands newsletter, Barzo Daraji, says it's unclear why the US chopper was in the area.
18: The Iranians, which are usually very quick to claim responsibility for downing U.S. planes and hitting U.S. targets. They deny that they shot down this helicopter. They say it wasn't us, if it happened at all. I'm not sure why they would shoot the helicopter down. According to the Americans, this helicopter was shot down near the coast of Oman, and Iran has been staying away from the coast of Oman and trying to maintain somewhat cordial relations with Oman.
15: The Taoiseach, Taoiseach and Foreign Affairs Minister will all attend a high-level EU gathering taking place in Galway City over the next 3 days. Over 100 leading EU lawmakers, policy and business experts will gather at the Galway Bay Hotel in Saltill from this evening for the summer university of the European Parliament's largest political group, the EPP. The agenda for the European People's Party event will be topped by transatlantic relations, the economy and competitiveness and global security. EPP Group Chairman MEP Manfred Weber says the Galway meeting is very timely, coming ahead of next week's European Parliament vote on the EU-US trade agreement. Independent councillor Tomás Grealish has been named the new Cathaoirleach of the Athenry-Oranmore district. He takes over the chain of office from Fianna Fáil councillor Killian Kane. At County Hall this week, councillor Grealish was nominated by Fine Gael councillor Peter Feeney. Councillor Grealish outlines his priorities for the coming term.
19: My top priorities would be obviously housing is the, we need more affordable housing. We'll keep doing our best for that in the council chamber to keep proposing for affordable housing. And what I really would like to do is the more amenities for the young, old and people with disabilities. There's simply not enough amenities there for people in all areas, in all ages. The likes of Ardmore, Athenry, you know, have some amenities, but Clare Galway is really lacking in amenities. There's no playground, we have no walkway, we have there's a lot of things we can do in Clare Galway, youth hubs, there's so much we can do. The population in Clare Galway is getting very big. I think there's four housing estates going on at present, yet we don't have a playground.
15: 60 people are taking part in the first urban app sale in Galway today. Teams of four people from local businesses and organisations will be taking the leap down Bonham Quay this morning. It's to raise money for Cope Galway's work, helping people experiencing homelessness, women and children affected by domestic abuse, and older people who rely on the services. Teams will be taking the leap as part of the Cope Galway urban app sale at Bonham Quay from 10:30 this morning until 4 this afternoon, with a break between 12:30 and 1:15. 50% of children are spending less time online in Australia since it brought in its world first social media ban. It's been more than 6 months since the ban for children under 16 was introduced. However, research suggests many are still active on platforms like TikTok, Snapchat, YouTube and Instagram, with only 19% of children reporting losing all of their accounts. Dr. Danielle Einstein, Sydney-based clinical psychologist who advised on the legislation, says it's still early days, but progress has been made.
20: The ban has actually done something laws rarely do. It's changed the conversation, and it's been a strong cultural signal that we take these harms seriously. And what we've seen so far is about half of children who were using the restricted platforms prior to the ban coming in are now spending less time online, and our schools are making changes.
15: It's 10:05. Sport is next.
21: Quite the unconventional grill setup you got there, Barry. Still, those marinated pork chops smell nice.
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24: The Republic of Ireland will have to qualify via the playoff route for next year's Women's World Cup in Brazil. That's after France topped the group last night with a 1-0 win over Carla Ward's side in Grenoble. The draw for the playoffs will take place in Switzerland tomorrow week. Benfica say they've reached an agreement for former Fulham boss Marco Silva to take over from Jose Mourinho, who the club have confirmed is heading to Real Madrid. A lot of Irish interest in the Oslo Diamond League Athletics meeting this evening. Mark English goes in the 800 metres, Andrew Coscarin in the Dream Mile and Orla Comerford in the Para 100 metres. In tennis, 19-year-old Dubliner James McLaughlin will face 23-year-old Dylan Lehman in the final of the ATP Challenger Dublin Wildcard Playoff today. The win would be significant for McLaughlin because he would get into the ATP Challenger Tour event in Dublin next week, the biggest men's tennis event in Ireland since 2008. In motorsport, the first practice sessions and qualifying rounds for the 24-hour Le Mans race begin today, and there is Irish interest with Peter Dempsey and Charlie Eastwood part of the Racing Team Turkey. And finally, we've got horse racing in Limerick this evening. It all starts just before 4:45.
25: 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The Kia EV2 has arrived. 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
1: Today will be a bright day with sunny spells and scattered showers. Showers will become more isolated through the afternoon. Cloud will thicken later this evening with highest temperatures 13 to 15 degrees. And cloudy tonight with patches of light rain and drizzle at first. Rain will become more persistent overnight with lowest temperatures of 8 to 10 degrees. 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Now, family carers across Ireland are being pushed to breaking point, with many forced to cut back on essentials such as food and heating while struggling to cope with the rising cost of caring. A new report from Family Carers Ireland reveals that 7 in 10 carers are finding it difficult to make ends meet, while almost half experience severe loneliness and isolation. The study also highlights growing reliance on private therapies and support services, with many families left waiting months or even years for publicly funded care. We'll discuss the findings and the calls for urgent government action to support those providing care at home, because we're joined on the programme by Dr. Nikki Dunn, Research Manager at Family Carers Ireland. Dr. Dunn, good morning and thanks for joining us on Galway Bay FM. Some stark findings in this report.
0: Good morning, John. Thanks for having me on. And yes, absolutely stark findings in the report. So this is Family Carers Ireland's fourth State of Care and Survey. We run it every 2 years. And one of the, I guess just to start from the very start, this is our fourth State of Care and Survey. And what we are seeing is persistence over time. So some of the findings that you've kind of pulled out there around financial strain, the kind of gaps in formal support, the impact on health and well-being and high loneliness, that's been persistent and consistent over the four waves of the State of Care and Survey. So I think that's an important thing to pull out just at the outset. In this year's State of Care, nearly 3,000 family carers filled out the survey. So we're incredibly grateful for all of those people who filled out the survey. They're caring for over 4,000 children and adults, and it's right across the spectrum. Parents caring for children with disabilities, people caring for older parents, spouses and partners, and then a range of, like I said, disabilities, autism, dementia, different types of illnesses and complex challenges as well. Now, the survey does capture those at the more intensive end of caring. So 3/4 are caring for more than 90 hours a week. So they're carers that are under severe pressure and most in need of support. Yet, as you rightly pulled out at the start, they're experiencing lack of formal supports. Respite was a significant issue for the people who filled out our survey. So 3/4 have never received respite. And respite is critical for family carers. It gives them the opportunity to take a break, recharge their batteries. And there's quotes in there about people trying to connect with, you know, use the time to connect with their children. And, you know, they're not looking to walk away or to kind of, you know, what comes out through really, really clearly in the survey is the commitment that these people have for the people that they care for. They're not looking to walk away. You know, they are just looking to be supported. So when you hear of people not having a break in 20 years, it's really serious. Like, what's happening there that they haven't experienced a break in that length of time? And, you know, that's more on the more extreme end, the 20 years. But there's a lot of carers, 3/4, who've never received respite. And the income supports are obviously a big one, 71% struggling to make ends meet. And what is concerning there as well is that what people are doing when they're not able to make ends meet. So half are cutting back on essentials such as food and heat. They're cutting back on hobbies. They're taking loans. Some are going to other charities like Vincent de Paul, food banks and so on. And I know, you know, people across the country are experiencing the pinch and the cost of living crisis. But I think for family carers, there's something quite unique there, because many carers will have experienced a loss of income, you know, having to give up work or reduce their hours or forgo career opportunities at the same time as incurring significant costs associated with caring. So, for example, having to keep the heating on because you're home more, the person requires a stable temperature. You might have your washing machine on more because of incontinence and, you know, in the person requiring care. You might have to travel to appointments. So there's a lot more significant kind of costs associated with care, and that makes, you know, the cost of living crisis obviously more difficult. Well, not more difficult, but difficult for family carers. There's a woman in the survey who points out, you know, she's had to give up her career. She's a child with a disability. She's caring at home. And unfortunately, she doesn't qualify for the carer's allowance because of her husband's income. So she wrote in the survey that she has to ask her husband for money because she doesn't have an income in her own right. So that's the financial side of things. The health and well-being really came out very strongly. The impact on carers' health and well-being was significant. So 18% reported bad or very bad health. And when you compare that to the general population, they are faring poorer in terms of their general health. And they also spoke about poor mental health. And we focused in specifically on loneliness because that's something, and just to say, our survey has also been developed in collaboration with family carers. So the survey reflects what carers themselves feel are important, and loneliness was one of those issues. So we asked a number of questions about loneliness, and what came through what very, very clearly was family carers are many of them are very isolated. And it's not just about a lack of social relationships and social companionship. 48% are experiencing severe loneliness. But when they talked about this in the survey, what they wrote, they talked about a gradual narrowing of life around their care and responsibilities. And that's down to formal respite, a lack of that, financial difficulty, giving up or reducing work, a lack of accessible places, and so on. So, you know, they really experienced their world shrinking. And that's a phrase that came up time and time again, your world shrinks.
1: Now, all of this, Nikki, is in spite of the fact that in recent budgets, the government has increased supports for carers.
0: Absolutely, and we welcome the supports that have been committed to by the government in the programme for government. So the government has committed to fully abolishing the means test for carers allowance for those who are caring full time, and they have, you know, made steps towards that. In July, the income disregards for carers allowance are going to be increased again, which means more and more people will be able to access carers allowance. However, there's still people locked out of the scheme. There's still people who are caring full-time and not receiving any income. So we're calling for the government in the next budget to take the next step and fully abolish the means test, so all carers who are caring full-time can qualify for carers allowance.
1: They have said they committed to that in the programme for government, but ministers I've talked to on this issue have said it'll be within the lifetime of this government, so it could be closer to 2029 before this comes into being. Is that good enough?
0: Well, what we're seeing now is carers on the ground, and this is what this survey has shown, are finding it extremely difficult to make ends meet, and they're having to make very difficult choices. They're finding it difficult to keep the lights on, to put food on the table at the same time as incurring serious costs. So we are calling for the government to do this within this budget. They have done, there has been, as I said, there's going to be an increase in the income disregards this July, but we're calling for the full abolishment this year so more carers can access and we'll have less carers experiencing the type of financial difficulty, hopefully, that many are experiencing to date.
1: Is there actually a financial incentive for the state to do this? Because if this work was being done by someone in the private sector, it would cost 10 times more. It's a lot cheaper to have people cared for by their family members in the home than it would be, for example, to put people into a nursing home. Is there a strong case for that financial benefit of government doing this?
0: There absolutely is. Look, carers are saving the state millions. Now, the thing is, carers aren't going to walk away from their caring responsibilities. You know, so they're not looking to walk away from their caring responsibilities and to put their loved ones necessarily into nursing homes or so on. They're looking for proper supports. They're looking for proper recognition. And they want to continue. Many want to continue caring for their loved person, the person that they're caring for within the home. But they want to be able to do that safely, and they want to be able to do that at not detrimental cost to their own health and financial well-being. So it is really important. You know, obviously the economic argument is there, but there's a moral argument for looking after carers too.
1: Tell us some of the recommendations from government for the support. Abolishing the means test for the carers allowance is one thing, but I know you're calling for other suites of measures as well.
0: Yeah, so for the respite, so there had been some promising first steps in terms of respite, There has been an audit commissioned by the Department of Children, Disability and Equality and the Department of Health for respite. So at the moment, we don't really know how much respite and what types of respite are available across the country. We also don't know what the needs are of family carers and the people that they care for. And so we'd be looking also for, as well as the publishing of the so for those audits to be published, we're also looking for just so we can understand the landscape of what the needs are for respite across the country. So we can understand what's available and where the gaps are. And that will help with planning. And we're also, I think what really comes out in the survey is that carers aren't a homogenous group. So many carers and the carers and the people that they're caring for will have different needs. So some need in-home respite, some need overnight or residential respite, some need emergency respite, and many need flexibility. And what really came out in the survey is that it's not just about the availability. Carers have to be assured that the person that they're caring for is safe, that it's quality respite, that there's it's appropriate to the needs of the person that they're caring for. So it's not only about the availability of respite, it's also about flexibility and choice. So we'd be calling for flexible options to be available and for there to be a range of options available for family carers and the people that they're caring for. And in terms of the loneliness and the poor health and well-being, we believe that family carers can be supported through, actually, and it does come out in the survey around the loneliness, the importance of support, peer support, having other carers that understand what they're going through. So this is a critical piece in the puzzle in terms of addressing loneliness. So we are calling for the government to again, it's committed to in the programme for government. We'd be calling for them to fully fund the carers guarantee. And that's basically a commitment by the government to ensure that carers, no matter where they live in the country, can guarantee or can have access to a basket of services that are carer specific. So peer support might be one, but also training and guidance, information, and then where needed, counselling and emergency respite. So we're calling on the government to fully fund the carer guarantee as well in terms of addressing carers' health and well-being.
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0: Thank you, John.
1: Now, I want to remind you that as ever on Wednesday, Ace Galway and Gary McMahon return with news and events in the world of arts, culture and entertainment across the city and county. It's summertime in Galway, really, and Gary is looking forward to two of the big festivals of the season, the Galway Film Fla and the Galway International Festival as well. The Film Fla has announced some of their marquee movies, and we'll have a look at that. And the Arts Festival has lots of locally based productions, and we'll look at some of them and what are the music gigs to listen out for as well. Uachtaráin Courthouse Arts Programme is an old friend of Ace Galway, and we hear all about their summer series of exhibitions, which starts on Friday, and who is launching it. All on Ace Galway from 8 o'clock this Wednesday evening, on air and online as well. I just want to remind you as well that you have a chance to win tickets to Westlife's reunion shows in the Three Arena on opening night on September the 10th. For you, plus two on the 3-5 drive of Kate O'Malley. Guess the lyrics game is what you have to do to be in with a shot of winning those as well. Also to let you know that on the Galway Bay FM tech slot this evening as part of FYI Galway at around 5:45, this week on GBFM Tech, Louis is joined by Martha O'Toole, Global Director of Software Engineering at LifeWave Corporate. They discuss artificial intelligence, software development, technology careers, and how businesses can make practical use of AI today. 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Also, let you know that our charity calendar competition is still running. 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The entry details are on galwaybayfm.ie under Capture Galway. Our May winner of the Capture Galway calendar competition is Patricia Donoghue, who captured a stunning shot of a wasp covered in pollen on a flower. To see this stunning image and all of our winners and finalists since January, check out Capture Galway on goaibayfm.ie. The prize for June is a pair of tickets to see Westlife in the Three Arena on September the 10th. So happy snapping, and we can't wait to see what you come up with. Tune in to the 3 to 5 Drive with Kate O'Malley from 3 o'clock Monday through to Friday for updates on that as well. I also want to remind you about our cash splash here on Galway Bay FM, because Margaret Connolly from Athenry is our latest cash splash winner and won €5,000 last Friday, which means we've given away €20,000, and now the cash splash jackpot is increasing again to €10,000. 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
1: And we're going to go motoring now. We're joined by our motoring correspondent, Gerry Murphy. Gerry, good morning. Thanks for joining us in studio today. You had the BYD Seal 6 for a test drive.
29: If only had I got it, I still have it. It's parked
1: looking well
29: outside there. And this kind of ties in with the second car we're going to talk about as well, because two Chinese makers are really taking the marketplace by storm. The biggest selling Chinese cars in this country now is BYD and MG. Both of them are now built and import it from China. The Seal 6 is somewhat different to what they've been at all along because it's not an SUV. It's a plug-in hybrid, not all electric, and it's almost like a coupe, saloon-style car, which I really, really like just simply because it gives you that great feeling on the seat of your pants that you're driving a car. And, you know, for lads that's been around driving a long, long time over the years, it's nice to get into a car sometimes and be able to get that feedback from the road, from the seat, from the pedals, from the steering and what have you. And the BYD Seal 6 gives you that, and it's very, very welcome, I'll have to say. You'll get about 105 kilometres on electric only when you plug it in. There's up to 1,500 kilometres between the petrol and the tank and the charge, which is so satisfying that you hop into it, and if your tank is full, you're getting 1,500 kilometres and you don't have to go pulling into charging stations, etc., etc. Starting price, which is not bad for a car of its size and its quality, €37,490. CO2 emissions of 52 grams. The annual road tax on Irish roads based on that is €150. Loads of tech, loads of specification, lovely styling, and as I say, that coupe style makes it really attractive. It has a lovely stance curbside. You know, a lot of people would look at it twice rather than walk past it. The only thing I'd say about it, it has a regular type boot, not a hatchback. So you have that bit of a restriction getting in and out of it. But I'd have to say, quality of the materials, quality of the drive is excellent. Again, we get back to the Chinese situation where they're constantly monitoring your face, constantly monitoring whether you're paying attention, whether you're distracted, and reminding you of so. It's bloody annoying, John. But it's here to stay for now. Because
1: does it get it wrong sometimes, does it?
29: No, I can't say it does, but it, you know, if you just sort of look out the window for a split second, it'll tell you to get back in lane and all this sort of stuff. It's a constant coming on most new cars now, and it's something that you can't switch off. Lots of things you can switch off, but they come back on the next time you restart the car, and all of that as well, to me, is just annoying.
1: Is there data protection concerns with that as
29: now,
1: well?
29: No, there's the big question. Who owns the data? Who owns the tracking devices and the information off them as to where you go, who you ring on your phone using the car system, the sat-nav system, which will record everything you're doing, and whether the police can get hold of it if that's necessary. And I believe they can. Well, I wouldn't worry about that, because if you're not doing anything wrong, in my book, you have nothing to worry about there. But I do take exception to the fact that the car knows more about you than your mobile phone does. And your mobile phone is in the car as well. And once it's switched on or it's been charged by the car, you don't know what data it's pulling off it. The car companies are not specific coming out saying what it is recording. Who owns the data is the big question. When you sell that car on to somebody else, does your data go with the car or is it deleted? And there is a question I don't think there's a definitive answer for just yet. It's a worry, but it's not across BYD or it's across all cars. There was a situation a couple of years ago where I went and took an hour out on a Monday, took 2 hours out on a Monday to test drive an electric van for a company. And I left sort of Nace Road area. I went out as far as Newbridge, County Kildare, had a sandwich out there, came back via the back roads through the Curra and that sort of area. And I got an email the following day showing me a map of exactly where I was, exactly what speed, exactly how long the van was stopped. Now, that's a tracking device for fleet managers to know where all their vans are or all their trucks are at any one time. But it asks the question, where's that data now? If I had got out and claimed to be test driving that van and just went round the corner, pulled it up in the filling station, went in and had my sandwich, and an hour and a half later came back with the van, they would have known that I didn't do any test drive. Now, that wasn't the function of why they were sending me this. They were sending this to show that fleet managers can now know exactly where their vehicles are. They can pinpoint it down to somebody's, in Jerry Murphy's yard in some town, some village in the middle of the country. It's that accurate. But the fact that they could send me an email the following day showing it to me, well, there you go. You don't know where the data ends up. It's the same as your mobile phone, John. You do not know where the data ends up. We've often accused mobile phone companies when you'd be sitting down thinking about something, and all of a sudden you get a connection on your Facebook page or on TikTok or Instagram as to something about that product or that company. Mm. So I'm afraid it's the world we live in.
1: Yeah, another test drive, though, the MG6S.
29: Now, the reason I put the two together, I had this last week. MG, a company that came in with cheap and cheerful electric cars, took the Irish market again by storm by selling a load of them. Shields here in Galway are the main dealers. Actually, the main dealers for BYD is Niall Cunningham, Cunningham Auto Point out in Cairnmore Cross. Worth going out there. But the MG6 is probably a new step for MG. This car is definitely classier than what they have been delivering beforehand. Quality is there in the inside of it, which is spectacular, I have to say. It suits me down to the ground exactly what they're doing on the interior. The only little letdown there is that the seats are not that body-hugging. They're a little bit on the loose side. And with SUVs, you like to be able to get a bit of control over, you know, when you're driving it. Apart from that, this is an outstanding vehicle. A range of 530 kilometres claimed to a 77 kilowatt hour battery. That's more like 450 when you're behaving yourself and driving normally. Would you get it up to 500? Yeah, you probably could if you really took it handy. Get it out on the motorway and that drops fairly rapidly to well below 400. In fact, maybe 360, 370 kilometres out there. Other than that, visually it looks really, really nice. It's kind of a rounded teardrop shape with no sort of hard edges, no hard creases on it. It looks really, really well. And again, here's a vehicle that if you put it up there curbside and had a look at it, you'd look again, you'd look twice. But it's big. It's very big. Huge space inside in it. But as I said, the quality of everything in it is another step forward for MG. I think this car will sell well amongst the people that want to buy it. For an EV and for an SUV of its size, 39,495 is a really, really good price. And we know about new stuff coming in with regards to grants for people with 13-year-old cars who might want to buy a new car, that they'll get an extra 5,000. As I said, big boot in it, 674 litres, that's pretty big in real terms. 1,910 litres with the rear seats folded, and it has a frunk. What's a frunk, John? A front trunk. 124 litres up front for anybody that wants it. Tell you what, I enjoy that car. Again, it's highly spec, the same as electric cars and Chinese cars are, but worth a look.
1: Very good. And speaking of prices as well, I know prices have been announced, the new Mercedes-Benz C-Class.
29: Yeah, this is one that the people have been waiting for. The C-Class is coming in with a price tag of €72,290. And the 4MATIC version of it, €78,990 for the C400 4MATIC in AMG line trim. So ones to keep an eye on. That particular car is expected here in Ireland sometime around September. So looking forward to that.
1: Brilliant. Just on the 8,500 scrappage for the EVs, what do you make of that initiative? It's a pilot starting from the 1st July, will fund around 2,000 cars. Is it a drop in the ocean? Is it worthwhile?
29: On the face of it, it looks pretty okay. Delve down deep into the people that they're targeting this at. People with 13-year-old cars rarely can afford or want to buy a new car 13 years later. It's a scheme. I think there are 13-year-old cars out there worth $5,000 and more. I don't think it's going to have a huge effect. 10 million going into the project, it'll be wiped out in no time because there will be a certain amount of people that will take this up. It's a bit of tinkering around the edges, John, to be honest with you. And I see it being, you know, used up very, very quickly, but I'm not too sure that the benefits that they're hoping for is going to make any difference to the car park that we've got at the moment. A lot of people will complain that they can't afford a new electric vehicle. Now, electric vehicles are getting cheaper, and if you're getting...
1: And probably won't be able to even with that $8,500.
29: I agree with you, but it's not $8,500, it's an extra $5,000 on top of what's already there. So if you have a two-year-old and you're buying an EV, you're going to get your $3,500 anyway. So if you have a 13-year-old, you get $5,000 extra, and that's the price you have to look at. Not $8,500. That's playing around with the figures a little bit. I think, as I said, on the face of it, it looks okay. It looks like it's something that the government has been trying to promote. But what are they going to gain for it with 10 million? 10 million is nothing. And I always worry when governments start messing around in an industry in prices, particularly.
1: Could it inflate prices?
29: It could change the second-hand market by devaluing electric cars even more than they are at the moment, because there's a sort of a reluctance to buy second-hand EVs at the moment. That will change, don't get me wrong. They'll eventually move on, and people will get satisfied within their own thoughts that the quality is there and they're not a problem. But I don't think this is going to make a huge difference.
1: Gerry Murphy, our motoring correspondent, thanks for joining us on Galway Talks.
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1: Still lots to come on the programme today. Coming up next, the original Veruca Salt joins Galway Comic-Con for Willy Wonka anniversary celebrations. We'll be joined on the line by Julie Dawn Cole, who played Veruca Salt in the original Willy Wonka and the Chocolate Factory, but also the organiser of Galway Comic-Con, Dave Gernon.
8: Galway.
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5: 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Now, from the world of Willy Wonka and the Chocolate Factory to the magic of Toy Story and Monsters, Inc., some of the biggest names in family entertainment are heading to Galway Comic-Con this month. Joining us today is event organiser Dave Gernon, alongside Julie Dawn Cole, who famously played the unforgettable Veruca Salt in the classic 1971 film Willy Wonka and the Chocolate Factory, which celebrates its 55th anniversary this year. They tell us all about Galway Comic-Con at Dexcom Stadium, the stars to the guest lineup and what fans can expect from one of the biggest pop culture events ever staged in the west of Ireland. Dave and Judy, you're both very welcome onto the programme, but Dave, I'll go to you first. A huge occasion for Comic-Con fans.
6: Yes, we run these events all over the country now. It's sort of a need that we saw to run these events outside Dublin and Belfast. So we started in Dundalk and we moved into Navan, Drogheda, Newry, Monaghan, Cavan, and Kells, a few other places. But yeah, there's been a huge interest in it, and we said the west of Ireland doesn't get enough events, and I love Galway, so Galway's on the list this year, but it looks like it's going to be a very popular event. We're excited for it, and we got some great guests coming, so it's going to be a brilliant weekend.
5: And for people who've never been to a Comic-Con before, Dave, can you just outline what they can expect?
6: Yeah, so I suppose it's a pop culture event. We got comics, we got Pokemon cards, we got collectibles, we got lightsaber training for kids and adults. We do have cosplay competitions for kids and adults as well. So that's basically costume competition.
5: And there's a lot of big names coming to town this weekend.
6: We do. It is actually the biggest ever Pixar Kid reunion in Europe. So we have John Morris, who voices Andy in Toy Story. And we have Emily Ricks, who voiced Bonnie in Toy Story 3. We got Mary Gibbs, who voiced the little girl in Monster Inc. So yeah, we got a big Pixar reunion. And we also have Dave Barclay, who famously puppeteered on Yoda on The Empire Strikes Back. So I think we have a big emphasis on speaking to people who worked on films in different aspects of the film business. So talking to Dave is going to be very exciting because he did work on probably one of the biggest moments in puppetry in movies. It changed a lot of things when Yoda appeared in The Empire Strikes Back. He worked alongside Frank Oz on that, so we're really looking forward to speaking to him. He also worked on Labyrinth, Dark Crystal, Who Framed Roger Rabbit, Muppets. He's just got a wealth of knowledge, and if anyone's interested in finding out more about any of the guests, I would say check out their IMDb's and be amazed. Dave's one I'm looking forward to speaking to. Ross Beedman also played the young Jedi in Revenge of the Sith, the one that says, "But Master Skywalker, there's too many of them. What are we going to do?" So it was a very famous, iconic scene.
5: And it's all roads lead to Dexcom Stadium this weekend. And that's really a great and big ideal location for it, isn't it?
6: It is. It's lovely. And it's just opened, I believe, for events in April. I think it's probably going to be the best view from any

0: Comic-Con in Ireland. We're looking at it over Loch Italia there and the pitch, of course. So yeah, it's going to be a lovely setting for the event. Yeah, it's going to be a great day. It's the sort of thing where if people want to come along and they don't know what to expect, we got different entry times, and the later you get on the day, obviously you miss more, so it's cheaper. So if people want to just check it out, I'd say buy the 3 p.m. tickets and come in and have a wander around, and you get to see some of the stuff. You will miss a lot of stuff, but it's worth checking out.
1: We're also joined in the programme by Julie Dawn Cole, who played the part of Veruca Salt in the original Willy Wonka and the Chocolate Factory back in 1971. Julie, it's great to have you on the programme with us. Have you been to Galway before, can I ask you?
2: Good morning. No, I haven't been to Galway. I've always wanted to go. I'm part Irish myself. My grandmother was Irish. I've never made it as far as Galway, so I'm extremely excited.
1: You played the part of Veruca Salt, as I mentioned, all those years ago, Julie. What was that like?
2: Well, it's fun being bad, isn't it? You know, and actually, I'm very honoured to be at this Comic-Con. You know, I'm in such illustrious company, but I feel I'm the elder statesman of it all, because my career was way before any of this stuff. But yeah, 1971, the movie was released. It's remained a favourite all over the world with fans, and I know particularly in Ireland. So I'm looking forward to meeting a lot of the fans this weekend, and I will answer any questions you like.
1: Mm. Do you get a lot of questions and interest in the fact that you played Veruca?
2: Yes. A lot of women aspire to be Veruca. They all want to be a little bit more like Veruca. Assertive, I would like to call it, rather than, you know, confrontational. And then I also hear from a lot of the fellas that they had a secret crush on her.
1: You went on to have many roles, Julie, in other films and TV shows, didn't you? Any stand out for you?
2: Well, I had a good career, but Willy Wonka, when it came out, wasn't a huge box office success. So it came and it went, and it was only over the years that it developed its iconic status. So my career after that was very different, a career of two halves. I was in a series, Angels, which was about student nurses in the 70s. I was in that for 2 years, and I was in the original series of Poldark. And then a lot of theatre, you know, all over the world. I played in Ireland, Belfast, you know, all over the place. But it kind of two distinct halves, my career. But Willy Wonka, obviously, is the one that is most memorable and people care passionately about. And it's part of, I suppose it's part of, you know, everybody's history.
1: Mm. Is there any theatre role you played that kind of has a special place in your heart?
2: Well, I was very lucky in that I got to do Regent's Park Open Air Theatre in London 1 year, and I played Titania in Midsummer Night's Dream in the Open Air Theatre, which was absolutely glorious and you know, lovely to do. But, you know, I did some good theatre work that I'm quite proud of and worked with some really good people. So my career has been quite blessed and has taken me all over the world. You know, I did theatre in New Zealand, Australia. So it's been an extraordinary life. Still got a bit more to go, I hope.
1: Yeah, do you have any other projects you're working on currently?
2: Yes, which is much more of an environmental thing. Kenya, I've visited a couple of times, very place that is dear to my heart. I love the wildlife. And I got involved with an ecology project out there to rescue the seas from our microplastics. So that's been my passion recently. And I've been fortunate enough to visit America just last week and meet the ambassadress who was founder of the East African Union, So she's kind of working with me to highlight what we need to do. We've got one planet and we need to save it.
1: Mm. While you're over here in Galway, are you hoping to trace your Irish roots, or do you know where your roots are?
2: Well, I don't know. So if anybody knows, And anybody wants to come up to me and says, hey, I'm your long lost cousin. My grandmother was Nora Kathleen Butler, and I'm not sure which part of Ireland she came from. I know from my, you know, DNA heritage that, you know, my Irish ancestry is strong. But yeah, Nora Kathleen Butler, what a wonderful Irish name. So if anybody knows anything about me, I'd be really keen to hear it.
1: Dave, I want to go back to you. It's all taking place in Dexcom Stadium this Sunday, and people can get tickets on Eventbrite.
0: Yes, this is true. We also have an after party at the Rushing Dove. So we have Emily Ricks, who voiced Bonnie in Toy Story. She's actually a singer-songwriter, so she's going to be performing some songs at that. So everybody's welcome to come along to that one there. Tickets for it are on Eventbrite as well. But yeah, the main event starts in Dexcom at 11 a.m. We have entry times at 11, 1 and 3. And as I said, the price gets cheaper as the day goes on. But yeah, it's going to be a fantastic day. We're looking at a big crowd there. We've got great guests. I forgot to mention Emily Ring, who played Young Wednesday in Wednesday Season 2. She's going to be there. And another Wednesday guest, Sabrina Buchlis. And yeah, it's going to be fantastic. It's going to be a brilliant day. I think it's sort of the type of event that we understated, but it is going to be a whole lot of fun for all ages. So if anyone is any interested in comics, movies, trading cards, collectibles, anything like that, definitely come along. Don't miss it.
1: David Gernon, the organiser of Galway Comic Con, and Julie Dawn Cole, who played Veruca Salt in the original Willy Wonka and the Chocolate Factory. Thank you both for joining us on Galway Talks, and enjoy the weekend as well.
0: Thank you very much.
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1: Just to remind you that this Friday's Lifestyle Lounge, Sarah Seven will be chatting to Galway Races Ladies' Day head judge Mandy Maher to get some style and fashion tips. Also on the show, Sarah will tackle another social dilemma and feature her favourite brand new music for you, along with Galway's best music mix. That's the Lifestyle Lounge at Sarah Seven this Friday from 6 o'clock. It's the perfect way to start your weekend here on Galway Bay FM. So that's come to the programme today. We'll be getting financial advice with Dave McCarthy of McCarthy & Associates in Wookiee. We'll also be hearing how there's record entries as Network Galway prepares for the Businesswoman of the Year Awards. A number of them will be joining us in studio. And we'll be linking in live with our very own head of sport, Ollie Turner. He's down there in Bonham Quay for the Abseil. 60 brave fundraisers are going to take the leap in Galway's first urban Abseil. So all that and a lot more between now and 12. Majinwa Wincher Nagalieva by Majarash Teresha Nocht.
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15: Good morning, I'm Sarah Slevin. Our top stories at 11. 12 people killed in a mass shooting in South Africa, and locally plans lodged for large-scale housing development in Tuam. 12 people have been killed in a mass shooting in South Africa. Police believe more than 10 suspects were dropped off in the Cleveland suburb of Johannesburg last night and opened fire. 9 others were injured and no arrests have been made. The Taoiseach has described the violent scenes in Belfast overnight as chilling. Families were forced to flee their homes after houses and vehicles were set on fire. Rioters took to the streets following a serious knife attack in the city on Monday night. The suspect, a 30-year-old Sudanese man, is due in court this morning. Simon Harris says there is never any excuse to target people on the basis of their race or ethnicity.
16: What we're after seeing overnight in Northern Ireland is chilling. Is deeply concerning and unsettling. One can only imagine the absolute horror and fear that so many people must have felt last night, including so many children. The idea of masked men on the streets, homes being set on fire, and people being targeted on the basis of their race is a despicable, heinous crime.
15: The Taoiseach, Taoiseach and Foreign Affairs Minister will all attend a high-level EU gathering taking place in Galway City over the next 3 days. Over 100 leading EU lawmakers, policy and business experts will gather at the Galway Bay Hotel in Saltill from this evening for the Summer University of the European Parliament's largest political group, the EPP. The agenda for the European People's Party event will be topped by transatlantic relations, the economy and competitiveness and global security. Plans have been lodged for a large-scale housing development in Tuam. The project, led by Berdine Limited, would see 149 homes built at a site at Farran Marshan on the Galway Road. They'd be mostly three-bed units, which account for 99 homes, with the remaining 50 split between single, two and four-bed units. Other features include a creche, 271 car parking spaces, almost 500 bicycle spaces and a central play area. County planners will make a decision in July. A new report's calling for a master plan to deal with the impacts of coastal erosion. The study by the University of Galway estimates more than 2,200 properties and 570 kilometres of roads are already at risk. The number of affected properties expected to almost double by 2050. Lead author of the report, Associate Professor at the University of Galway, Dr. Eugene Farrell, says authorities should be looking at ways to relocate homes, businesses and key infrastructure forecast to be affected by coastal erosion.
17: There's going to be a need for tough decisions to be made. And how will we manage these parts of the coastline? Will we protect them using hard defences, which is an optimal solution for many people? But there are issues with expense and environmental damage from these approaches. And also, they're not sustainable with sea level rise projections.
15: Independent councillor Tomás Grealish has been named the new Cathaoirleach of the Athenry Éireann Moore district. He takes over the chains of office from Fianna Fáil councillor Killian Kane. At County Hall this week, councillor Grealish was nominated by Fine Gael councillor Peter Feeney. He outlines his priorities over the coming term.
18: My top priorities would be obviously housing. We need more affordable housing. We'll keep doing our best for that in the council chamber to keep proposing for affordable housing. And what I really would like to do is the more amenities for the young, old and people with disabilities. There's simply not enough amenities there for people in all areas, in all ages. The likes of Ardmore, Athenry, you know, have some amenities, but Clare Galway is really lacking in amenities. There's no playground, we have no walkway, we have there's a lot of things we can do in Clare Galway, youth hubs. There's so much we can do. The population in Clare Galway is getting very big. I think there's four housing estates going on at present, yet we don't have a playground.
15: 50% of children are spending less time online in Australia since it brought in its world first social media ban. It's been more than 6 months since the ban for children under 16 was introduced last December. However, research suggests many are still active on platforms like TikTok, Snapchat, YouTube and Instagram, with only 19% of children reporting losing all of their accounts. And On Post is asking people to commit their wishes, aspirations and dreams and send it to themselves. It handled over 40,000 items during last year's Letter to My Future Self campaign. On Post's Richard Miley says the letter will be sent back next year and they pick up the cost of the stamp.
19: And over 40,000 letters written 12 months ago, and we're bringing those moments and memories full circle back to everyone. But as the cycle has been returned now, we're encouraging people to take part now in 2026, and then they'll receive it back in 2027. It's just a really fun initiative to allow people to reflect on something positive, and who knows what the year will bring ahead.
15: It's 5 minutes past 11. Now the death notices for Galway. Bridie Joyce, Ní Mulry, Tigranan, Barnadurg Tomb, in her 93rd year. Reposing at St. Anne's Funeral Home, Barnadurg, tomorrow from 6 until 8:30. A removal from her home to St. Mary's Church, Killarearen, on Friday for Mass for Bridie Joyce at 1. Funeral afterwards to the adjoining cemetery. Family flowers only. Donations to the Irish Kidney Foundation. Sean Duan, Gort Row, Ardrahan, reposing at Monaghan's funeral home, Laban Ardrahan, today from 4 until 7. Funeral cortege will leave his home tomorrow and arrive at St. Theresa's Church, Laban, for Mass for Sean Duan at 12. Funeral afterwards to Laban Cemetery, house private. Claire McKeough, Ní Guinan, Raheen, Kilcrease, Lochray, reposing at Dignity Funeral Care Funeral Home, Barrack Street, Lochray, today from 5 until 7. Funeral service at Shannon Crematorium tomorrow at 12. 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Donations to the Irish Kidney Association. 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
21: Starting with athletics and some sad news, the death has occurred of Irish Olympic runner Kieran O'Leonard at the age of 38. The Cork man passed away suddenly in Canada. His career included reaching the final of the 1500 metres at the 2011 World Championships, and he represented Ireland at the London Olympics the following year. Tonight in athletics, the Oslo Diamond League meeting will take centre stage, and plenty of Irish interest with Mark English competing in the 800 metres, Andrew Coskern in the Dream Mile, and Orla Comerford in the Para 100 metres. In Gaelic games last night in the Division 1 Hurling League Group 2, it finished Kilnadim Elitrum 128, Portumna 23 points. There's Division 1 action this evening as Capitagal play Clarenbridge at 7:30. And last night in Division 3, Cylon beat Kiltormer 121 to 14 points. The draw for the Women's World Cup qualifiers will take place tomorrow week in Switzerland. Ireland will be in the hat, having lost out to France 1-0 last night in Grenoble. In motorsport, the first practice sessions and qualifying rounds for the 24-hour Le Mans take place today. There is Irish interest with Peter Dempsey and Charlie Eastwood competing. And we've horse racing in Limerick this evening, starting just before 4:45.
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1: Today will be a bright day with sunny spells and scattered showers. Shower will become more isolated through the afternoon. Cloud will thicken later this evening with highest temperatures of 13 to 15 degrees. And cloudy tonight with patches of light rain and drizzle at first. Rain will become more persistent overnight with lowest temperatures of 8 to 10 degrees.
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1: You're listening to Galway Bay FM and this is Galway Talks with John Morley. We're doing financial advice now and we're joined by Dave McCarthy of McCarthy & Associates in Wookey. Dave, good morning. Our first topic we're looking at today is a new customs levy on online purchases under €150 coming in from the 1st of July. What can you tell us about this?
2: Well, basically, if you are an avid online buyer, you'll be well aware of what I'm going to mention, but maybe for a lot of people who aren't and are occasional buyers, they won't know about this. So what's happening here is the EU are bringing a customs charge for purchases under €150 that come in from outside the EU. The charge is going to be €3 per item. So, for example, if you order three or four items, say three items, it's not €3 for the three items, it's €9. This is going to be levied, as I said, on small ticket amounts below €150. There's already a customs charge for higher amounts. A couple of things people need to be aware of is that if the site you're buying off is has an address within the EU, either a .ie, .eu or some other EU country, that's not what's important. What you need to establish, if you want to avoid that charge and you want to buy within the EU, where is it being shipped from? So a lot of these things are coming from China and that, so that obviously is outside the EU. It could make, you know, small ticket items quite expensive. And the last thing you need to be aware of is the seller might, if they're outside the EU, add on the charge, or they may not. And you might think, well, they haven't added in charge and I don't have a problem. Well, unfortunately, you might, because the courier arrives at the door or you get an email saying you have to pay the charge. So just be careful. Be aware of where you're buying the item from and be aware that you will have this charge. And it's not per package, it's per item.
1: Okay. Now, in other news, Elon Musk's SpaceX is due for IPO this week and shareholders won't even have a vote on how the company is run in the future.
2: John, this is absolutely extraordinary. There hasn't been a public offering like this in history. So what's happening here is he needs more money for SpaceX, which gobbles up money at the rate it's expanding and its technology and all that stuff. It will value the company at just under $2 trillion. And he's only selling a small portion of the shares. My attitude was, I think he's very arrogant the way he's approaching this and the valuation. But I have to say I bite my tongue this morning because I read this morning that the offering has been oversubscribed at up to 4 times the shares that are on offer. So the public out there are gobbling up the opportunity to try and buy these shares. And another side to this is when you have shares in a company, you are a shareholder, as the name suggests. You have a say in running the company through a vote at annual general meetings and important issues that are brought to shareholders. He set this up in such a way, none of these shareholders in the type of shares that they're buying will have a vote. So he will completely control the narrative. He will totally dominate what happens with the company. And you're giving him all this money and you've no say in what happens. And if there's a problem and there's a vote, you will not be included. It's quite mind-boggling. I would honestly have to say, and only time will tell, I would say anybody thinking about this, it's so highly valued, I don't see there's an opportunity to make money if you're buying this down the road. If anything, you could lose money. So it's again, he's so arrogant and it's a classic example of you know, bend the knee, I'll give you these shares, but you're going to pay dearly for them.
1: Yeah, is there an element there that these shares, they all remain valuable while we are obsessed with going to the likes of Mars and further afield and doing space exploration? Should that appetite go as it did after the Apollo missions, where are you then?
2: Well, SpaceX, as you know, is also involved in putting up satellites and a lot of other things, right? It's also involved in developing new technology. And if that new technology starts to go pear-shaped, you know, I mean, he's had rockets that have exploded on before launch. So it's based on hope. This valuation and buying these shares is based on the future and on the future of what he can deliver. It's very personal to him. So you could ask yourself another question. What happens if something happens to Mr. Musk? Well, I could tell you something. The value of any company he's involved in, including Tesla, and that will plummet because it's very much centered around him and his ability to deliver. But I will say one final thing on this. Elon Musk is the most incredible person for lining his own pockets. He gets enormous bonuses into the billions through shares in the companies that he has. So Elon Musk looks after Elon Musk.
1: Fair play to him. Another question. What investments should I pay capital gains tax on and how does it work?
2: Well, first of all, capital gains tax is paid on the gain on any asset that you sell. So the asset could be property, it could be shares, it could be an investment that's classified for capital gains tax. And you need to know that there is an annual allowance of €1,270 per person or €2,540 per married couple. You can earn that before you pay any tax. And the tax above that amount is 33%. So it depends on what type of asset you are that you sell, as I said, property, shares, whatever. And the other important thing to remember, and something that people don't think about maybe, if they have a gain, is that you can offset past losses that you made on an asset. I'll give you a simple example. A lot of people lost a lot of money on bank shares and they still are sitting on those losses, obviously. But they make a gain on something else. They sell another property, which was for investment or maybe some shares or some investment that's classified for CGT. You can offset that loss. And that can be quite valuable if you have substantial losses.
1: Okay. Another topic. A survey shows only 20% show an interest in the new retail investment account.
2: Yeah, there's a couple of things since this came out, which is only a few days ago, that I want to mention. Simon Harris has passed a comment about the way this new savings account could be structured. Now, I have to predicate everything I'm saying. Nobody knows what this is going to be. He doesn't know. Nobody knows exactly what's going to be in this type of investment. This survey shows that only 20% are showing an interest. With all due respect to the people conducting the survey, it was a bit of a stupid question to ask. How can you know or express an opinion on something you don't know anything about? You don't know what it's going to be. So, like, I would say I would ignore that answers that survey. It's irrelevant now. But I think what's important is that how is this developing? So going back to Simon Harris, he's now kind of saying that Swedish model isn't really something that they probably might look at, and they might look at something like the ISA in the UK, which actually is a very, very good scheme. But it's also limited in the sense that if you have large sums, it's limited to an annual allowance that you can put into it. But he also said something that made me worry about the fact that he really understands the people who are the people who have that 170 billion sitting on deposit out there and they're not using investments. Because he said investments are considered now for the wealthy. Now, I am asking myself the question, what is your description of the wealthy? I'm in the industry, John. I'm in the industry for 30 years. And I know from the clients that I deal with, depending on what your description is in wealthy is, they're ordinary individuals whose savings are came across money from one thing to another, right? So if he thinks that the perception now amongst people out there that investments are for the wealthy, they're not. And there are people listening to me this morning who do think that they are for the wealthy. And why do they think that? Because they don't seem to have access, or they feel they have access to the type of investments that are available. That is actually a key issue in launching any new savings account. And the last thing I'll say about any new savings account that he'll bring in, if he does not address a fundamental issue in the structure of it, which is basically Irish people are fundamentally averse to risk. But they will also take some risk once they understand what it is they're getting into. So if you want to get all that money to move into something else, you better understand and address this risk issue in whatever you design.
1: Is this drip feeding of information and kite flying, is it helpful between now and the budget?
2: It isn't. And he should, to be honest with you, he should keep his mouth shut, because like they're coming out with all these bits and pieces of things, and there's institutions out there, like I saw one of the banks released a statement saying they don't feel that this move from any deposits, that money that they have when this comes in towards something else, will affect them, their bottom line. It's all speculation. And I think everybody needs to calm down. There's the less speculation that there is. There's commentary from ancient journalists and all sorts of people. They don't know what they're talking about. It'll only be revealed in the budget.
1: Another topic, the 2 month opt-out window on auto-enrolment scheme for employees, starts on the 1st of July.
2: Yeah, there's nearly 800,000 employees were added to the auto-enrolment scheme when it started at the beginning of the year. There is an opt-out window from now, or from the 1st of July to the end of August. The opt-out window basically is you can decide to withdraw from the scheme and you will get a refund of your contributions. The contributions that have been made by the employer and by the government sit there indefinitely for you whenever you touch them. But if you want this to withdraw from it and get the contributions back, you need to do it within this next 2 windows. Beyond that, you can always stop your contributions, you can always cease them, but they will sit there into the future for you. This is really, I suppose, key for anybody who feels that it's irrelevant for them or they don't want to be in it, but they want their money back. This is the time to do it between now and the end of August or from the 1st of July.
1: Would you advise against that or recommend doing it?
2: It's hard to say. Like, I mean, look, for a lot of people in the lower paid sectors, you know, the contributions that are being made are very, very small. For some people, it might be more beneficial for them to look at a personal pension plan. But it depends on the individual circumstances. Don't get me wrong. The auto-enrolment scheme is better than nothing. It's finally that we have something. But I think it's not the right structure. But look, we're not going to go down there. It took them 20 years to devise this, and I'm not going to get into the debate in 5 seconds as to the rights and wrongs of it.
1: Another question. I've been offered a new investment related to a commercial property. I'm wondering, is this regulated by the central bank?
2: Okay, commercial property investments can be of a few different types. If it's through a life insurance fund, which lots of the life companies operate, and it could be a property fund in Ireland, the UK, Europe, wherever. All of those funds are fully regulated by the central bank, like anything else a life insurance company does. If you're being offered the investment and it's through maybe an investment company, and yes, there are the investment may be fully regulated, but sometimes they're not. And a lot of those are considered unregulated investments. So make sure you just ask the question, is it regulated or not? And again, as I always say, with unregulated investment, if it's not, beware.
1: Also, a new reporting to the central bank on the availability of ATMs has begun, but will it work, Dave?
2: I'm not going to go into this in the sense that you had a very good speaker on when this was announced, I think it was last week, the week before.
1: Seamus Boland, yeah.
2: Yeah, and I must say, no, I have to say, compliment him. He addressed the whole issue extremely well. But I suppose what I'm just asking the question is, will it work? And I suppose it'll only work if the reporting structure is acted upon by the central bank. Dare I say it, the central bank have a history of dragging their heels on a lot of issues and sometimes have to be dragged kicking and screaming into dealing with things. And I won't go into too much detail. Tracker scandal is one, and there have been others. So I suppose that's what it's down to, is them taking action and how that action is actually put into reality, so that you do see when you, a community or individuals, are making complaints about an ATM, that you see that ATM on the ground. Because, I mean, at the end of the day, the banks are going to have a cost factor in this. So not alone in installing ATMs, but servicing them and that. So I know it's a legal requirement and there's legislation there, but let's hope that the central bank will act with teeth when it comes to addressing it.
1: We're also waiting a bit of the finer detail in terms of what the guidelines actually will be, Dave. So it's still a bit up in the air.
2: That's totally. Look, I mean, I come back to what I said again about the central bank and addressing with issues. They're a very bureaucratic institution. And how is this going to work? it's a bit strange in the sense that I've never really seen any issue that the central bank have responsibility for where there is a direct, I suppose, line, or they're encouraging a direct line with the general public to come back with, I suppose, their feelings or complaints about it. This is the first time I've ever seen it. So let's just see if it gets addressed in reality.
1: A comment in from a listener. I'm puzzled as to why stock markets have not tumbled considering the conflict in the Middle East.
2: And this is a very good, important, I suppose, an interesting comment. Some people think because of all the conflict that we've seen, the stock markets have kind of tanked and investments have all tanked. It's actually quite the opposite. The reason for this is that you always need to understand with the financial world where world events are concerned. The financial world will rationalize what's happening. And they will see what's that impact going to be in the future, because stock markets are a prediction more of the future rather than the present. They react to current events, but then they're real interest in what's going to happen down the road. And so a lot of the companies that are worldwide are actually doing extremely well, technology companies in the US, look, all across the world. And also they're taking the view, look, this oil crisis, they consider it temporary. At some stage, this will get sorted. And that's the way they look at it. And then, like, come back and I use the example of COVID. When COVID hit, we all thought the world, we're all going to die. Right? Everybody's going to die, all this stuff. And then when it all calmed down, realised this is something that can be addressed and will be addressed in time, despite how long it went on. And that's what happened with the stock markets. They had the initial hit, and then they took this view longer term, and they moved on and actually started to perform very well after that.
1: Another topic, familiarise yourself with any benefit package you have with your employer, as they can be quite a valuable perk.
2: Yeah, if you're working for probably mainly a lot of these multinationals and are a large employer, they generally have these benefits packages that they put in place for their employees, which can be extremely valuable and extremely attractive. And what am I talking about here? Obviously, a benefit package, the one most people think of is the pension scheme that they have. They could also provide you with a serious illness cover, income continuance if you're sick. Maybe they pay your medical insurance and death and service benefit, and there might be others. Sometimes people in employment don't familiarise themselves with exactly what these benefits are. And I heard of a case recently where somebody became ill, longer term, didn't realise that there was actually an income continuance benefit in our feature in their benefits package that they could claim off. So all I'm saying is, if you're in employment where there is a benefits package, make sure you're completely aware of what it is, because it really is, it could be very important to you.
1: Dave McCarthy of McCarthy Associates in Woodkey, thanks for joining us on Galway Talks this morning. I want to remind you that Margaret Connolly from Athenry is the latest Cash Splash winner and won €5,000 last Friday, which means we've given away €20,000, and now the Cash Splash jackpot is increasing again to €10,000. 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We'll be joined by some of them in studio next.
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21: It's another hectic weekend with four Galway GA teams in championship action. 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While at 5 o'clock, the All-Ireland Minor Hurling semi-final will see Galway take on Limerick in Cusick Park Ennis. Then on Sunday, the Galway senior footballers are at home to Westmeath in Pearse Stadium at 2 o'clock. While at the same time, the Galway senior camogie team travel to Walsh Park to take on Waterford in round 2 of the championship.
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1: You're listening to Galway Bay FM and this is Galway Talks with John Morley. Now, a record number of applications have been received for this year's Network Ireland Galway Businesswoman of the Year Awards, highlighting the growing strength of female entrepreneurship and leadership across the county. The awards are taking place at the Salt Hill Hotel on June the 19th and they'll see winners across 8 categories progress to the national finals, which are being hosted in Galway later this year as well. Joining us now are Network Galway President Sharon Kelly, along with finalists Laura Rourke and Nancy Costello, to discuss the importance of the awards, the growth of women in business and what this recognition means for their careers and companies. You're all very welcome onto the programme today. And Sharon Kelly, I'll start with you as the Network Galway President. You're really gearing up for them now in just next week.
27: Absolutely, John. Thank you so much for having us here today. It's great to be back to have to talk all things awards. We are absolutely on a countdown and so excited now. Can't believe we're almost there. So it's a busy, busy time for myself and for Ginny Flaherty, our awards coordinator. We're really, really excited with it all. So it's been a phenomenal year for Network Galway. I suppose speaks for itself, 65 finalists there, which is 50% growth on last year. So we are so, so excited. And I suppose that's basically our membership. We've had about 30% growth since January as well. So it's been really, really good. Lovely community. So many members that have been with us for a number of years and additional members on board. So it's a really, really lovely time. We are, it's the highlight of our calendar year, are our awards in Galway. So we are really excited. We've a great lineup ahead. We have our wonderful network members. It happens. Julie Jules Rules, our infamous MC on the night. We have Karen Ronan, who is our Network Ireland president, is our guest on the night. So we're delighted to have Karen because it's such a busy time for her with, as you can imagine, 17 national branches or nationwide, and Karen will be with us as well on Friday night. And we have some lovely music. We have Fergal Darcy, our DJ, on the night, and then we have some lovely reception music to kick us off that evening. We have Thirin Kelly, cellist, and accompanied with Eamon Walsh, who's travelling over from London to be with us. Eamon is a famous, from Cork originally, doing exceptionally well in London, and he's a tenor. And it's a really, really exciting lineup of surprises on the night. So we're really excited for what's ahead.
1: And a lot of awards to be given out on the night as well.
27: There are, absolutely. So there's 8 categories, and there'll be 8 finalists, winners, I should say, from that chosen to represent Galway at our national awards. And this is a big year for Galway because, again, I mentioned Karen Ronan, who's our Network Ireland president. She's also the CEO of Galway Chamber, and she is bringing the national conference and awards to Galway in September, on September the 18th. So we're really, really excited. So I suppose once our local awards are over, it'll be full whack and ready for September. So it's a really, really prestigious year for Network Galway and Galway, and to have it all happening here in September, we're looking forward to welcoming all of our network members from nationally to come to Galway for that.
1: And of course, it's an important fundraiser as well for the NBCRI. They're your charity partners.
27: Absolutely, yeah. So as president, I get to choose which charity I would like to nominate as our chosen charity for the year. I chose the NBCRI, and look, it's been an amazing year working with them. And it's, look, I think, you know, we all have somebody in our lives, whether it's a friend, a mom, a sister, a cousin, whatever it might be. We've been impacted with breast cancer, unfortunately. So I think it's one that relates to everybody. And I think as a women's network, it's something I felt very passionate about as a charity. And I haven't looked back. They have been amazing to work with. Professor Kearns has been so supportive every step along the way. And we're actually have a few tables going to their pink lunch afternoon in the lodge this Sunday. So it's been a lovely journey with them. We did the walk, the VHI Women's Mini Marathon. About 12 of us went to Dublin a few weeks ago to do that. And look, it's just been a lovely collab working with them and supporting a really worthy charity. Our raffle on the night, everything goes towards that. So we're actively looking to get any sponsorship, any raffle prizes. If there's anybody listening, that's something we're currently working on. And as well as that, we're looking for any sponsorship from any companies that are out there. We have our category sponsorship are filled, but there's always loads of opportunities there for sponsorship. People want to get involved at our indeed local level, but for September as well on a national level. We are actively, we've had a huge response already, which has been fantastic, to get involved in our national awards, but we're open to talk to any companies out there. Certainly reach out to indeed myself or to Karen Ronan regarding that.
1: Yeah, and it's all road leads to the Salt Hill Hotel on June the 19th at 6 o'clock. Yeah. Still tickets available?
27: There are. They're actually selling out really, really fast, but we have tickets available. Last year, we were sold out a week before, so I've been warning everybody, get in there, get your tickets booked. Don't be disappointed, because we did have a lot of disappointed people last year. We had a smaller venue, but so there are still tickets available, but I would, go book them today, and they're available by going through our website on the Network Ireland website, and events tickets there.
1: We're also joined in studio by two of the finalists. I want to go first to Nancy Costello, who's a finalist in the established business category and founder of the Bell Brush and Bell Hair Salon, and also 2025's Image Young Businesswoman of the Year. Nancy, thanks for joining us in the programme today. Tell us a bit about yourself and your business.
7: Thank you for having me. Yes, I am a very proud Galway business. We have one of Ireland's largest hair extension salons here in Galway the last 10 years. And developed the Bell Brush nearly 9 years ago. So very proud to be from Galway. We entered into TikTok's top 10 brands last year. and had one of the second ever biggest lives on it. So Bellbrush is going all over Ireland, all over the world, and it means a lot to be recognised, especially here in Galway, where networking can be a little bit more difficult. So very grateful to Network Ireland for giving me this opportunity and putting our brand out there, I suppose. Like that, we get a lot of support from Galway, but I just want to shout it out that we're a Galway brand and flying the flag, I suppose, for hair care and taking it overseas now next year as well. So,
1: and of course, you can tell by looking at me, I know all about the Bellbrush. But for those who don't know, just explain it to them.
7: We are a hair care company and everything we do boils down to creating products to give you healthier hair and making hair care easy. And that starts with the things you use every day. So we developed a hairbrush 9 years ago and it has been our bestseller ever since. We got onto Vogue Beauty Secrets by the incredible Galway girl Nicola Coughlin, who put us onto an international scale. And yeah, it has been a wild journey ever since.
1: Oh, what's unique about the brush itself?
7: What is unique about it is how the bristles are made up. So when it comes to a hairbrush, a lot of over the years, it's been plastic bristles. Ours is a nylon and mixed bristle makeup. So it actually enhances the shine, but more importantly, it looks after the scalp and makes sure that it doesn't create any unnecessary breakage. Everything we do, including silk bobbins, we have silk pillowcases, silk bonnets, everything to make your hair look better, we've got you covered. And in the salon point of view, if you don't have much hair, we can put some on for you.
1: Okay. Are you looking forward to the awards and what are your ambitions with the business going forward?
7: Yes, really looking forward to the awards. Like that, it's just so important to connect with other female entrepreneurs, celebrate the wins, but also talk about the lows, which there is many of in business, especially at the moment. Going forward with the Bellbrush, we're growing. We're growing quick. We're growing massively. I have a team of 15 here in Galway. We have two premises, both the warehouse and, of course, our salon. And we're looking to expand. So yeah, into the UK market is next. And then onwards from there, TikTok has been a huge part of our journey. TikTok Shop, I know a lot of people are still kind of confused. What is it? Essentially, it's live selling and something that we are loving, connecting with our customers online. But yeah, UK market is next for us and flying the flag.
1: No. And how have you found the support of Network Galway?
7: Incredible. Absolutely incredible. I think that if you're looking for somebody, anything, anyone, you pop it into a WhatsApp group and it's there, you know, and that's the important part about it. Business is, you need connections, you need people to know people, and that's exactly what Network Ireland do, and they have your back. It's nice to have that. Being a business owner can be a little bit lonely sometimes, so to have a group that you're able to pop a question in is invaluable.
1: Okay. We're also joined on the programme by Laura Rourke, who's a finalist in the Advanced Career Employee category and who's a chartered accountant. Laura, tell us about yourself and the company you work for.
8: I'm Laura Rourke, Ordure Partners, and I am working alongside my brother, Aidan Rourke, and my sister-in-law, Sharon Rourke. So it's very much a family-led business. But what is unique about us is we're actually 20 years in business and our main office is in Loughrea. But in the past 2 years that I've been with the company, we have expanded our offices to Athlone in the Monksland area, and we've also taken over an office in Clare Galway. And for me and my career, I'm in the advanced career employee category. So I think people might percept that Network Galway is just for people, business owners, women in business and women owners, but it's actually really great network for employees. And I think it's important for companies to recognize that as well. It gives me the opportunity to reach Galway City and with business there with Ordure Partners. And we offer a wide base of services that people think we're behind the scenes just sitting on a computer, I suppose, keyboard plugging numbers. But we go from personal tax affairs, dealing with doing outsource and finance function for small, medium enterprises, to also helping international businesses maybe incorporate a base office in Ireland. And that also brings them to Galway and potentially maybe that they would set up and a business in the Galway area. And from that, then we also offer liquidation. So it's very much, it goes from personal to company to incorporation to liquidation. And that's where we're at. So we're 20 years in business, but for me, I think this networking will help me expand and grow the business, and it's going that way in terms of our opening new offices and also having 35 staff in place as well.
1: And how have you found the support of Network Galway?
8: It's been fantastic. I mean, I'm with the network just in the last year, and my expectation is that it would be women in business promoting, but they're promoting you, and there's a lot of support there. So they celebrate the small wins for you as well as the big wins. And they also, it's an opportunity to network with people and showcase what your company does. And I suppose people, you know, it's all about networking and socializing and showing how you can support these women incorporating their businesses as well.
1: Sharon Kelly, the Network Galway president. I'll go back to you. Remind people where they can get tickets.
27: So tickets are available on our website, the Network Ireland website. Go into events there, and it's the Galway event on the 19th. My details are there. If anyone has any issues, you can certainly reach out to me directly, but that's the best method, and you can just book it directly there online and get tickets straight away. I suppose I just would like to take this opportunity to thank our key sponsors of our awards, as we have the AIB, who are our national sponsor, and then Leo, local enterprise, Stephanie and team here in Galway have been very supportive as all.

0: job. If we're still talking by the end of this, we'll be doing well. But no, she's great. It's fantastic. It's been a wonderful experience. We're enjoying it, and it's great. But my committee are super, and our social team and everybody else. And for me, my theme this year is all about the power of self-belief. And I am so proud of every one of these 65 finalists who have put themselves forward, because, you know, to see where we've come from in the last 6 months and where all of these people are, and it's just really evident. So thank you.
1: Sharon Kelly, the Network Galway president, and also two of the finest, Laura Rourke and Nancy Costa. The very best of luck on the 19th of June in Salthill Town. Thanks for joining us on Galway Talks. Coming back this morning, though, we're heading over to Bonham Quay because 60 Brave fundraisers to take the leap in Galway's first urban abseil.
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1: You're listening to Galway Bay FM and this is Galway Talks with John Morley. Now, 60 people from businesses and organisations across Galway are preparing to step over the edge and abseil down Bonham Quay as part of a unique fundraising challenge for Cope Galway. The first ever urban abseil in the city takes place right now, with participants descending the landmark building to raise vital funds for services supporting people experiencing homelessness, women and children affected by domestic abuse and elderly people in the community. We'll hear more about this exciting event and the difference the funds raised will make to vulnerable individuals and families across Galway, because we're joined from Bonham Quay by our head of sport, Ollie Turner. Ollie, what's the atmosphere like down there?
2: Well, I tell you, there's an amazing mixture of relief and trepidation, because I'm straining my neck. So this is the seventh floor of Bonham Quay down at the docks. I'm actually getting dizzy looking up at it. Deirdre Walsh is here from Cope Galway as well. So Deirdre, we've had a load of businesses have already completed the jump. I'll be talking to one man in a moment who's just done that. So who's about to go and who've already done it this morning for this amazing challenge?
3: So we have Rashford Castle have just completed it. We've had teams from Diligent, Datavant, and we've Genesis involved now as well. We've 15 different teams from 10 different companies that we collaborate in Galway with. It's a real team of community and collaboration, and most of the teams we've worked with already between volunteering and fundraising, so great atmosphere.
2: And they're doing great work, in fairness to the companies as well. It's an amazing concept. Who came up with the idea of an urban abseil?
3: That would be me. So the company adventure.ie, who host all the abseils in Crow Park, came to us asking if we want to do it there, and then threw out the idea, would you think there'd be any building suitable in Galway? And immediately I thought of Bonham Quay, just iconic building, and it is the tallest building in Galway, even though some people may question, is it the cathedral? But it is Bonham Quay, and we have such a good rapport with all the businesses here. It just made sense to have it here, and it was suitable. So yeah,
2: less paperwork than going to the Vatican trying to get permission to go jumping off the cathedral. So I have a gentleman here from Ashford. He's after literally taking off the helmet and the strap gear as well. What's your name, sir?
4: Niall Rochford.
2: Oh, Niall, well done, the main man in Ashford. Well done, Niall. But you know, I wouldn't know you without the suit and tie.
4: Well, there you go. I hardly know myself. My legs are shaking, my hands are shaking, but we're thrilled that we did it. I was here with three other team members, Peter Fergus from the Lodge, Erin and Paddy, who volunteered for this. So thrilled that we did it. It's a great cause, but I don't think I'll ever be doing it again.
2: Well, I was going to say, like, it's a bit like, you know, one of those rapids or one of those, you know, where you go to one of the theme parks and suddenly you think it's all grand until you sit in and the next thing, God above, why am I doing this? Like, when you're up there just about to jump, what are you thinking? Like, is there a way of backing out of that stage?
4: Well, I don't think there's any backing out, but you know you're in safe hands and it's a good cause, but it was frightening. I don't like heights, but, you know, and I suppose that's the great thing about this. You kind of really put yourself out there, get out of your comfort zone, and do something good for what is a wonderful cause, an incredible cause.
2: The actual abseil itself then, did it take long?
4: It took, it felt like a half an hour, but I'd say it was probably 30 seconds. I don't know, it was maybe two to three minutes. But as I said, I don't like heights, and but I've done it and I'm glad I did it. And, you know, we're there. And again, I was thrilled to do it with the colleagues from the castle.
2: I know, fair play, Niall, and good luck. Everything going well back there. Busy season for you now in the Ashes.
4: Busy season, very, very strong. Probably the busiest year that we'll ever have. So Cong is thriving.
2: Well done. Niall Rochford there, John, from Ashford Castle. And we heard from Deirdre Smith, who came up with this harebrained idea to get 60 people to go jumping off the tallest building in Galway with an abseil. So can you imagine? I don't know, would you ever consider it, John Morley? Would you?
1: Oh, you'd have to. Fan Gavekimage.
2: Okay, watch this space. Thankfully, John, conditions are good. It's not too windy, because that's the only thing that could kind of scupper something like this. So it's actually a beautiful afternoon here in Bonham Quay. Blue skies and a lot of tourists and a lot of people passing by in traffic looking somewhat bemused at this line of people way up in the sky about to jump down on a rope to terra firma. And I'm glad I'm down here with the 2 feet planted, John.
1: Ollie Turner, thanks for that live report from Bonham Quay this morning. That's pretty much it for the programme for today. All my thanks to Sarah Grealish, who produced, and Shannon, who took your calls and reception. If you have any stories you want us to cover, do let us know to comments at goebfm.ie. You can also phone into reception on 091 77 0077, or you can text and WhatsApp the station on 086 38 33 553. Still lots to come on Galway Talks tomorrow morning, which is going to be presented to you interview by the aforementioned Ollie Turner between 9 and 12. I will bring you through all the details of what he is going to be covering on the show in the next few short minutes. But that's pretty much it for the programme for today, though.
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1: Among the things Ollie's covering tomorrow on Galway Talks, has Trump taken the shine off of the World Cup and are Ireland better off missing out? Protesters target EU gathering in Galway over Gaza response. 95,000 children living in consistent poverty, Alliance warns. Men encouraged to take one step at a time during Men's Health Week. A 340-kilometre charity cycle to honour the little blue hero Saoirse. Galway BFM's Sarah Grealish and myself have been nominated twice at the record-breaking Justice Media Awards. Ollie will be linking in live to us. And we'll also have some live music. All that and a lot more on Galway Talks with Ollie Turner tomorrow morning between 9 and 12. Up next is Ron Lard with the Live Wire between at 12 and 3. Between 12 and 1 is a pure golden hour. You've the 3-5 drive with Kate O'Malley. FYI Galway between 5 and 6 for the latest in local, national and international news. And Sláinte with Sean and Ciarán between 6 and 8. From all of us here on Galway Talks, stay safe and have a wonderful Wednesday afternoon. Bye-bye.
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1: Good afternoon. Our top stories at 12. Iran says it's targeted U.S. bases in three Gulf states in the latest tit-for-tat strikes between the two countries. The Taoiseach has described the violent scenes in Belfast overnight as chilling, as families were forced to flee their homes after houses and vehicles were set on fire. And discussion has been opened on introducing alcohol bylaws into the Athenry-Oranmore area after Tuam became the first district in the county to bring in laws to ban public drinking.
2: In sport, the Women's World Cup playoff draw will be tomorrow week in Switzerland. The Republic of Ireland are in the hat. Galway take on Kilkenny in the Kennedy Cup under 14 soccer quarterfinals later on this evening in UL. And tributes being paid to Cork athlete Ciarán O'Leonard, the former Irish Olympian who has passed away suddenly at the age of 38.
1: Join Ollie Turner, myself, Sarah Slevin, and the rest of the team for these stories in full and more at 1.
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4: How are you today? It's Ronan Lardner in the hot seat until 3 o'clock. 086-38-33-553 is our number. If you'd like to bring Anthem to the attention of John and Sarah from the show a little earlier on, all you got to do is send an email, comments at galwayfm.ie, or contact Shannon on 091-77-0077. Well, if you may have been under a rock, if you didn't hear that Katie Taylor has a humongous fight on the 5th of September in Croke Park. She was here on Monday. We were all buzzing here on Monday for her arrival. And she's left some tickets behind. Can you believe it? To give it away. So the great thing about it is I have a pair of tickets to head along to that fight on the 5th of September, where you and her will be creating history in Croke Park. On top of that, I'm going to be sending you on to Corrib Cruises. These guys want to look after you very, very well. I have a family pass, two adults and two kids to be sailing on Loch Corrib. That and much more between now and 3 o'clock. 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

Red Hot Chili Peppers, Californication from 1999 here on Galway FM, Galway's best music mix. My name is Ronan Lardner, and it's wonderful to have you knocking about with me today. You keep me company, I'll keep you company until 3 o'clock. We'll get through the day together. Before that then, we had The Tamper and Maya and Feel It and Freddie Mercury and Living on My Own. We have Berlin coming up very shortly as well. Now, we're getting very excited here in the radio station. Why? Because we love giving things away. €10,000 in a briefcase has been given away this coming Friday, and it could be you. Imagine what that would do for you. The down payment on the car, heading off on a holiday that you thought you couldn't afford this year. All those bills on the magnet on the fridge could be sorted out. You'd have a clear fridge front apart from the Magaluf magnet that you have up there, and all the other things as well. But if you're not in, you can't win. So galawayfm.ie, get in there right now, buy a ticket for a tenner, 6 tickets for £50, and your number will go into the Trombola. The number corresponds with a name, and we contact that name and we bring you out a very, very large check. But as I said, you have to be in to win. So off you go. That's your homework for the next little while. GalawayFM.ie and win big with Galway FM. It is Berlin. It's Take My Breath Away. 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

0: As Bruce Springsteen here on Galway FM, Galway's best music mix. I'm on fire. Berlin and Take My Breath Away before that as well. As you know, we're very, very excited. Katie Taylor was with us on Monday. You can check out all the interviews and everything else up on our social media platforms there. Her interview with John Morley when she arrived at the station. Olympic Boxing Club was knocking about. She signed everything. She's such a fantastic character. Lovely lady, warm and everything else. And then, of course, she gave us tickets. She said, you know what? I'm going to leave a couple of tickets behind for you to give away. She's on her nationwide tour for her upcoming fight in Croke Park on September the 5th. It's going to be historic, and it's her retirement fight against Pili. So look at this. Is going to be big, big stuff. So I'm going to give you an opportunity very shortly to win a pair of tickets to go up to that. And wouldn't it be just lovely to be up there? To be up there with about over 80,000 people watching, spectating history in its making. So look at brilliant, brilliant stuff. We're going to be doing that very shortly indeed here on Galway FM.
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0: Sunny spells, scattered showers for the afternoon as well, becoming more isolated in the evening as well. Cloud will thicken and we're going to have some drizzle on the coast later on this evening as well, between 13 and 15 degrees. 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

0: you could be here in Galway FM, Galway's best music mix. I have that on a tape somewhere, piled up with all the rest of the tapes from the 90s around the house, gathering dust. Maybe now is the time to take it down and have a little bit of a nostalgic session. And EMF and Unbelievable before that as well. It's Ronan Lardner here. How are you? How's your midweek going? Are you coming or going? Do you feel you're flying through the week? Or are you struggling through, like wading through quicksand? It's one of the, it could be one of those weeks for you as well. Well, one thing that would definitely change your mood is to get tickets to go to the 5th of September, for that matter, up to Croke Park. And it's not for a football game, it's for a boxing match, for a retirement match, pretty much for Katie Taylor. It's going to be a cultural event, as she said herself when she spoke to John Morley. Check it out on our social media platforms. But she left behind tickets for this historic occasion on the 5th of September in Dublin. And the tickets are on sale today, so maybe you want to get your hands on those. Now, I have a pair to give away today. So the next time that you hear this... There you go. I'm going to start the fight already. So there you go. The next time that you hear that, I want you texting Katie. Just keep it simple. Katie, with your name and where you're from to 086-3833-553. And hopefully you will win a pair of tickets on the show today. Do you like player? Here they come. It's Galway FM.
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0: the Live Wire with Goran Lattner. And God Would Be of Him. 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

0: unmistakable voice of Michael McDonald. The Doobie Brothers and What a Fool Believes. And Galway FM, Galway's best music mix. It's Pure Goldar. Love this hour. Hopefully you enjoy it too. Are you ready? There you go. That's exactly what you were waiting for. If you want to be at a historic event, something in the making, history in the making of one of Ireland's greatest ever sport stars, all you got to do is text in Katie right now with your name and your details to 086 38 33553 for your chance to win a pair of tickets to go up to September the 5th in Croke Park for Katie Taylor's big, big fight. Adele is on the way. 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

0: That's the Beatles and Help here on Galway FM, Galway's best music mix. There you go, that's your final opportunity to get in for our Katie Taylor tickets to head along to the big gig on September the 5th. This is your final call. We'll be calling somebody after the 1 o'clock news and sport to give them the good news. 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
2: It's another hectic weekend with four Galway GAA teams in championship action. On Saturday, the Galway senior ladies are at home to Tyrone in Tuam Stadium at 2 o'clock. While at 5 o'clock, the All-Ireland Minor Hurling semi-final will see Galway take on Limerick in Cusick Park Ennis. Then on Sunday, the Galway senior footballers are at home to Westmeath in Pearse Stadium at 2 o'clock. While at the same time, the Galway senior camogie team travel to Walsh Park to take on Waterford in round 2 of the championship.
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15: Our top stories this lunchtime. Donald Trump claims Iran has taken too long to negotiate a deal and will have to pay the price. Cleanup operation across Belfast after a night of violence. And alcohol bylaws discussed for Athenry Oranmore district.
16: In sport, the Republic of Ireland will wait for the draw next Thursday to find out who they play in the Women's World Cup playoffs. In Gaelic Games last night, there was action in Division 1 of the Hurling League. A lot of Irish interest in the Oslo Diamond League Athletics this evening, and we've racing action in Limerick.
15: Good afternoon, I'm Bernadette Prendergast.
16: And I'm Ollie Turner.
15: Donald Trump claims Iran has taken too long to negotiate a deal and will have to pay the price. His latest statement on social media comes after the Iranians targeted US bases in three Gulf states in the latest tit-for-tat strikes between the two countries. They followed the shooting down of an American Apache helicopter near the Strait of Hormuz. Defense analyst Sean Bell says a peace deal is clearly some way off.
17: Despite what President Trump says that we're nibbling close, the harsh reality, Trump expected Iran to capitulate and surrender. All they're demonstrating at this moment, they've still got defiance, they've still got leverage. That means compromise, and therefore we're not going to see anything anytime soon, I suspect.
15: Police believe multiple gunmen were involved in a mass shooting in South Africa. 12 people have died and at least 9 were injured during the incident in a suburb of Johannesburg last night. More than 10 suspects were apparently dropped off in a minibus in an informal settlement, but no one has yet been arrested. Tommy Muthembi is the local police commissioner and is condemning the attack.
18: What has happened here is horrific. These people who are involved to say the insane, they are heartless. One could also say to a certain extent they are barbaric.
15: In Belfast, a 30-year-old man has appeared in court charged with attempted murder linked to a stabbing in the north of the city on Monday. Hadid Al-Odid, a Sudanese national with an address at Dunkerin Avenue in the city, faces 3 charges. He appeared via video link at Belfast Magistrates Court this morning. Judge Stephen Keown refused bail. He remanded the accused in custody to appear again in 4 weeks. Meanwhile, a clean-up operation is continuing across Belfast after a night of violence. Homes, cars and a bus were set on fire. Barry White has more.
19: The day after the night before, pockets of disorder flared across Belfast overnight. I'm standing in one of the areas worst affected, and the scene here is nothing short of apocalyptic. It's like a war zone. Behind me, rows of houses have been badly damaged by fire. Windows and doors now boarded up. I've seen families removing their belongings in black bin bags. Tonight, they'll have to find alternative accommodation. Burnt out cars also line the streets. Their blackened shells a stark reminder of the chaos that erupted here just hours ago. This woman, who didn't want to be named, lives here. She had to evacuate her home.
20: Horrendous. We had people phoning us, telling us to leave. There was buses on fire at the end of the road. And then we tried to leave. We were trying to get out. We couldn't get out this street. We went up here and there was people walking about with balaclavas. And we were parked right here, where these have all been burnt out. But the worst part of this is, whether people want to admit it or not, these are good people on our street.
19: Meanwhile, the PSNI is urging calm and appealing for restraints amid growing concerns that further disorder could break out tonight.
15: The Taoiseach and Foreign Affairs Minister will attend a high-level EU gathering taking place in Galway City over the next 3 days. Over 100 leading EU lawmakers, policy and business experts will gather at the Galway Bay Hotel in Saltill from this evening for the Summer University of the European Parliament's largest political group, the EPP. The agenda for the European People's Party event will be topped by transatlantic relations, the economy and competitiveness, and global security. EPP Group Chairman MEP Manfred Weber says the Galway meeting is very timely, coming ahead of next week's European Parliament vote on the EU-US trade agreement. Discussion has been opened on introducing alcohol bylaws into the Oranmore Athenry district. It's after Tuam became the first district in County Galway this week to approve new laws to ban the public consumption of alcohol. David Nevin reports.
0: The tune pilot is all about curbing antisocial behaviour, and it allows Gardaí or community warden to issue fines to those found drinking in public. The first fine is €75, and that'll double if not paid within a few weeks. And after that, it's a trip to court and potentially a much heftier fine. At a meeting of Athenry Orne Mór councillors this week, there was praise for the initiative in Tuam and talk about how it might be replicated elsewhere. Councillor Martin McNamara said it's a good preventative measure in the first instance rather than having to resort to public order offences. But Councillor Killian Kane cautioned that if it's to be done, it has to be done right, pointing to the unique situation Orne Mór finds itself in. It's split by two different municipal districts, the majority in Athenry Orne Mór, but a sizeable chunk also in Loughrea. You can't have a situation, Councillor Kane argued, that someone on one side of the Maree Road can drink away, but someone on the other can't. Management said the bylaws can be looked at in coordination with other districts, but it will require considerable work and public consultation. So while public consumption of alcohol will be officially banned in Tuam in the coming weeks, it'll be some time yet before it's rolled out elsewhere.
15: Independent councillor Tomás Grealish has been named the new Cathaoirleach of the Athenry Orne Mór district. He takes over the chains of office from Fianna Fáil councillor Killian Kane. At County Hall this week, councillor Grealish was nominated by Fine Gael councillor Peter Feeney. Councillor Grealish outlines his priorities for the coming term.
21: My top priorities would be obviously housing is the, we need more affordable housing. We'll keep doing our best for that in the council chamber to keep proposing for affordable housing. And what I really would like to do is the more amenities for the young, old and people with disabilities. There's simply not enough amenities there for people in all areas, in all ages. The likes of Orne Mór, Athenry, you know, have some amenities, but Clare Galway is really lacking in amenities. There's no playground, we have no walkway, we have there's a lot of things we can do in Clare Galway, youth hubs, there's so much we can do. The population in Clare Galway is getting very big. I think there's four housing estates going on at present, yet we don't have a playground.
15: Plans have been lodged for a large-scale housing development in Tuam. The project led by Buradeen Limited would see 149 homes built to the site at Fearna Martin on the Galway Road. They'd be mostly three-bed units, which account for 99 homes, with the remaining 50 split between single, two and four-bed units. Other features include a creche, 271 car parking spaces, almost 500 bicycle spaces and a central play area. County planners will make a decision in July. Meanwhile, there's been a slight decline in the number of homes receiving planning permission nationwide. 8,092 units were approved in the first quarter of the year, down from 8,177 in the same period last year, a drop of 1%. CSO figures also show the number of one-off houses getting planning permission rose by more than 12% in the same period. However, there was a drop of 34% in the total number of homes approved in Dublin. The Children's Rights Alliance is calling on the government to battle child poverty in next year's budget. According to the CSO, over 95,000 children lived in consistent poverty last year, meaning they went to bed hungry at least once or twice a week. The Child Poverty Monitor found over 205,000 children are at risk of being without essentials for the minimum standard of living. Tanya Ward, Chief Executive of the Children's Rights Alliance, says parents are choosing between heating the house or feeding the family.
22: What we can see in the statistics is the cost of food, cost of energy is really eating up that household income. St Vincent de Paul, that help families with a day-to-day cost, are telling us that's what they're coming in looking for help with. And what the government would need to do is really build on what it did last year and have significant increases in child welfare payments and in the fuel poverty allowance to really combat the cost of food and fuel.
15: Revenue officers have seized herbal cannabis worth over €500,000 at Shannon Airport. Detector Dog Brody helped staff seize about 25 kilograms of the drug. It was found in a shipment which had come from the US and was due for delivery to an address in the Midwest of Ireland. A new report from the University of Galway is warning Ireland needs a national plan to deal with the growing threat of coastal erosion and rising sea levels. The research says government must move beyond monitoring coastal change and begin planning for the relocation of homes, businesses and key infrastructure in vulnerable areas. The study estimates that more than 2,200 properties and 570 kilometres of roads are already at risk, with the number of affected properties expected to almost double by 2050. Dr. Eugene Farrell, Associate Professor at the University of Galway and lead author of the report, says the science has been clear for decades. What's needed now is action.
2: there's increasing risks from sea level rise, erosion and flooding. And in some cases, the continued coastal defence strategies using engineering are no longer economically viable or in some cases environmentally sustainable, which means we need other options. This might include the planned relocation of people and coastal assets away from high-risk areas.
15: 60 people are taking part in the first ever urban abseil in Galway today. Teams of four from local businesses and organisations are taking the leap down Bonham Quay until 4:30 this afternoon. It's to raise money for Cope Galway's work, helping people experiencing homelessness, women and children affected by domestic abuse, and older people who rely on Cope services.
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15: The number of new cars licensed in May rose by 32% when compared to the same month last year. It went from just over 8,400 to more than 11,000. CSO figures show the number of new electric cars licensed in May is up 118%. It means since the start of the year, a quarter of new cars licensed were electric. It's 1:10 on Galway Bay FM. Now, the death notices for Galway. Patricia, also known as Pat Collins, Barna, and formerly of Parnell Street, Ennis. Reposing at Daly's Mortuary Chapel, Francis Street, Ennis, tomorrow from 5 until 7. Funeral cortege arriving at Ennis Cathedral on Friday for Mass for Pat Collins at 11. Funeral afterwards to Drumcliff Cemetery. Bridie Joyce Ní Mullery, Tigreenon, Barna Jarrig, Tuam, in her 93rd year. Reposing at St. Anne's Funeral Home, Barna Jarrig, tomorrow from 6 until 8:30. Removal from her home to St. Mary's Church, Killarearan, on Friday for Mass for Bridie Joyce at 1. Funeral afterwards to the adjoining cemetery. Family flowers only, donations to the Irish Kidney Foundation. Sean Duan, Gertro Ardrahan, reposing at Monaghan's funeral home, Laban Ardrahan, today from 4 until 7. Funeral cortege will leave his home tomorrow and arrive at St. Teresa's Church, Laban, for Mass for Sean Duan at 12. Funeral afterwards to Laban Cemetery, house private. Claire McHugh, Ní Gainan, Raheen Kilcreest, Lochray. Reposing at Dignity Funeral Care, Barrack Street, Lochray, today from 5 until 7. Funeral service at Shannon Crematorium tomorrow at 12. Family flowers only, donations to the Irish Kidney Association. 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
16: The FAI have submitted its final bid dossier to UEFA to host the 2029 Women's Champions League final in Dublin. The Aviva Stadium is facing rival bids from Wales, France and Switzerland. A decision will be made in September. The Republic of Ireland will wait for the draw tomorrow week to find out who they play in the Women's World Cup playoffs. First of all, Ireland will play a League C team in a semi-final over two legs. The potential opponents include Hungary, Greece, Romania, Belarus, Kosovo, Lithuania, Croatia or Kazakhstan. And if Ireland come through that, they will then have a playoff final against the likes of Belgium, Scotland, Wales or Portugal to try and get to Brazil next year. In Gaelic games last night in the Division 1 Hurling League Group 2, it finished Killadim Elitrum 128, Portumna 23 points. And in Division 3, Cylon beat Kiltormer 121 to 14 points. In athletics, a lot of interest in the Oslo Diamond League this evening. Mark English competes in the 800 metres at 20 past 7. Andrew Coskern is out an hour later in the Dream Mile. And later on, then in the Para 100 metres in the non-Diamond League Invitational Programme, Orla Comerford will compete. It's been a sad day for Irish athletics with news that Irish Olympic runner Kieran O'Leonard passed away suddenly in Canada at the age of just 38. The Macroom native reached the final of the 1500 metres at the 2011 World Championships and competed for Ireland at the Olympics in London the following year. In tennis, 19-year-old James McLaughlin from Dublin is up against Dylan Lehman this afternoon in the final of the ATP Challenger Dublin Wildcard Playoff. Whoever wins that is through to the ATP Challenger event in Dublin next week. That's the biggest tennis event in Ireland since 2008. The first practice sessions and qualifying rounds will be underway later on this afternoon for the 24-hour Le Mans. Of course, Charlie Eastwood and Peter Dempsey are two Irishmen involved in Racing Team Turkey. Finally, we've racing in Limerick this evening, and George McDonagh looks ahead.
1: Racing in Ireland taking place at Limerick this evening in the mile and a half handicap at 5:13. The booking of Shamie Heffernan for John Murtagh's Leeward takes the eye, with this runner in his first handicap stepping up markedly in trip. In the mile maiden at 5:50, the Ger Lions train Reds Ipsa showed enough at Killarney last time to say that it success was not far away, but the nap goes in the 7:20, the second division of the 7 furlong handicap. The Gusley Heat train Linger for Longer, fifth at Listowel last time out, was really progressing late on that occasion. Reunited with Dylan Brown McMonagall, twice successful on this mare in the past, can score here. The nap number 5, Linger for Longer, in the 7:20 at Limerick.
16: I won't linger any longer, Ronan. Back at 2.
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0: Thanks, William, for that, Ollie. We'll talk to you at 2, as you said yourself. It's Ronan Lardner here on the radio on Galway Bay FM until 3 o'clock. Always best music mix. We're going to be talking about Perry Edwards, the former Little Mix star. She was very candid on a podcast over the last little while. And we have our super subs at Supermax up there right now. What is it to be? Is it Alex Warren, Fever Dream? Or is it... it's Somber, Homewrecker, taking on Pat Benatar. Love is a battlefield. Make sure you pick the right one. Do you hear me? What way am I leaning is the question. Anyway, Super Subs and Supermax are the best to look with that. It's Michael Sembello. It's Galway FM, Galway's best music mix. Lunchtime.

0: What a track. Michael Cimbello, Maniac, here on Galway FM, Galway's best music mix from the 80s. But as you know, it's slightly different to Maniac 2000. My daughter came up during the week and we had a, I wouldn't call it a row, just a little bit of a kind of a disagreement. And she said, "Dad, what about Maniac 2001? I said, no, it's Maniac 2000. And she said, "No, there's a 2001. And she played another version of Maniac. She says, "See, Dad, I was right. In fact, Dad, I'm always right." So there you go, Lillian, you won that one. It is Galway FM, Galway's best music mix. Little Mix, speaking of that, star Perry Edwards has told of her hellish split from her ex-fiancé, that's Zayn Malik, and claimed there was a little bit of an overlap in their relationship. Slightly awkward into his next relationship. And Edwards met Malik during her time on X Factor back in 2011. The pair announced that they were in a relationship in 2012 and were engaged for almost 2 years with a split in 2015. Now, on Jamie Lang's Great Company podcast, she reflected on how tough it was to navigate their breakup and her heartbreak in the public eye.
1: "You can't eat, you can't sleep, you feel horrendous. Again, abandoned. You feel abandoned and you don't feel good enough and you feel like you've been left for something better or whatever it is, obviously. And then what makes it even worse is I feel like the world was then looking at me, laughing at me."
2: Wow.
1: "I felt like everyone thought, oh, ha, ha." Do you know what I mean?
0: Yeah, sounded like a very difficult time for her. And that was on the podcast, as I said, with Jamie Lang. Great Company, it's called. Anyway, Super Subs, Supermax, let me have a little look here and see how we're getting on at the moment. There's a good battle between Pat Benatar, Love is a Battlefield after all, and Somber Homewrecker. And it's 50-50. I'm loving this at the moment. It's a right fight. A bit like a Taylor, Katie Taylor fight. Yeah, 50-50 as it stands at the moment. If you want to change it around, get on to our Insta stories and have your say. For free food at Super Subs. As Supermax. If you love Post Malone, good news, he's coming next on Galway.
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0: Top Loader dancing in the moonlight here on Galway FM, Galway's best music mix. Looking good for the weekend weather-wise. Hopefully we will be dancing in the moonlight. It's Ronan Lardner here till 3 o'clock today. Great to have you. Thanks a lot for joining me. Leonie, are you there?
1: Hey.
0: Hey, how are you?
1: I'm great. How are you?
0: Would I be speaking to Leonie Hederman from Loughrea?
1: Yes.
0: Would I be correct in saying that you sent in a text a while ago with the word Katie to try and win tickets to go to Katie Taylor's big fight on the 5th of September?
1: Yeah, that would be me.
0: Would I be right in saying that you're after winning the tickets?
1: Oh my
0: yeah!
1: God.
0: I'm not messing. I don't mess. There you go. You're after winning the tickets. Congratulations, Leonie.
1: Oh my God, that's unreal.
0: It is unreal. And who's around you today?
1: I'm here with my sister.
0: Good on you, sister. What's sister's name?
1: Olivia.
0: Olivia, that's really, really cool. So look, you have a pair of tickets. You can bring Olivia with you. You can bring whoever else you want with you. We have a pair of tickets to go. So that's just going to be incredible. You're going to be there making history with Katie Taylor.
1: Oh my God. I'll actually definitely have to bring my auntie. She was the one who told me to enter.
0: Brilliant. I love that. What's your auntie's name?
1: Claire,
0: is she one of the cool aunties? Always and ever when you were growing up along the years,
1: yeah.
0: She was the cool one that used to roll 20
1: yeah.
0: quid and put it into your hand. Is she the cool one?
1: Yeah, definitely. Yeah.
0: Well, there you go. You'll have to bring her with you. Leonie, congratulations. Your luck is in. You've got the four-leaf clover now and you can head up to support Katie.
1: Oh my God, brilliant. Thank you so much,
0: I'm absolutely thrilled for you. Good on you. We'll talk to you soon, all right?
1: See ya, bye.
0: There you go. She's a happy camper and rightly so. And congratulations to our winner of the Super Subs at Supermax. Winning song was Pat Benatar, Love is a Battlefield. Thank God. I was worried in case I wouldn't win. And the overall winner is Tina Fordham. Free food coming your way, Tina. So congratulations. Enjoy the food. Enjoy the song. It's Pat Benatar's Galway FM, Galway's best music mix.

0: 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Tina Fordham, thanks Winnie for choosing that. It's a great song. 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Now, Carb Cruises offer lake cruises every day of the year on beautiful Loch Carb. Now, the morning cruise departs from Ashford Castle. How gorgeous is that? And Lislochry Pier, and is an excellent way to see the many sights along the shoreline. And a commentary is provided throughout the voyage. Now, during the summer months, which is we're in the middle of it at the moment as well, even though it doesn't look like it outside. But during the summer months, there is also a two-hour afternoon sailing, which is lovely and chill and relaxed and serene and everything else with it, which stops over on the historic island of Inchigill. Take plenty of pictures. Now, the cruise includes a guided tour of the island, and they also sail from Uthuar to Cong from June until September. If you want more information on that, caribcruises.com. Get them there, and you can book as well just an hour beforehand if you wish. It's that cool. Now, the sailing from Cong, 11 a.m, 11:15, 2:45 and 3 p.m. And then the Uthuar sailing. Sailing's on Saturdays and Wednesdays from June the 13th, which is just around the corner, 3 days' time, 12 noon. Uthuar Inchigill, Cong return, Uthuar Pier. It's just great. So if you want to head along on that. I have a family pass to give away. Two adults, two kids to head along, and all you got to do is listen out for this. Sailing takes me away. So therapeutic, isn't it? The next time you hear that, I want you to text in the word sailing with your name and where you're from to 086-3833-553. It's that simple. Paul Simon on the way. You're tuned to Galway FM.
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Simon. 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Call me anything you want, but don't call me too early in the morning. It's a great song. 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Any aspiring DJs out there having a difficult night filling a dance floor, throw that on and you'll be a hero. We've all been there, done that, wore the t-shirt. Bingo in the Dr. Duggan Hall this coming Sunday between 7 and 9 p.m. Thanks, Noreen, for that. Wishing you all the very, very best. Are you waiting for something? Sailing takes me away to where I've always heard it. And watch the text service go wild. The WhatsApps is like a sheet of wallpaper. Keep them coming. Sailing with your name and your details to 086-38-3553 because I have in my hand a family ticket, which is two adults and two kids, to get on the beautiful Corrib Cruises. And whether you're down around the Uthrard area or over in down in Lislockery Pier, down there, Ashford Castle. Let's get it right, Ronan. All you got to do is text in right now and it could be giving you that really, really lovely prize. It's One Direction. It's Galway FM, Galway's best music mix.

0: That's Alex Warren and Fever Dream here on Galway FM, Galway's best music mix. Taylor Swift turned up in LA last night. What's that about? I'll talk about it after two. And Gavin James dirtied the knee of his trousers. He sure did. That and much more after the 2 o'clock news and sport. One more opportunity to win on our competition for Coram Cruises as well. So stick around. Boil the kettle.
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3: Good afternoon, I'm Sarah Slevin. Our top stories at 2. Irish Rail says delays to a critical IT project have led to a €50 million write-off and over 3.5 million meals distributed to support services in Galway since 2018. Irish Rail says delays to a critical IT project have led to a €50 million write-off. Global engineering firm Indra won a tender in 2020 to deliver a new traffic management system for the National Train Control Centre. However, Irish Rail says the Spanish headquartered company has failed to meet multiple deadlines and isn't certain when the project will be completed. CEO of the rail company, Mary Considine, told the Oireachtas Transport Committee the first software model presented to them was delayed and also didn't pass safety. safety tests.
16: By mid-25, we had the first real opportunity to undertake signalling principles testing to determine if the software product was working as planned. Indra's product did not pass that testing. A number of systematic issues were identified, and Indra's own independent safety assessor also confirmed that the software was not ready to be deployed into service.
3: The family of the man stabbed in North Belfast on Monday say they don't want the tragedy to divide people. In a statement, the family also thanked those who intervened to protect him during the attack. 30-year-old Sudanese national Hadi Alaudid has been remanded in custody after being charged with attempted murder. Violent protests broke out in Belfast last night, with three people arrested after homes and vehicles were set on fire. PSNI Chief Constable John Butcher says the whole region has been harmed by those involved in the violence last night.
17: These idiots didn't just target ethnic minority groups. They just didn't target communities. They targeted Northern Ireland. They targeted society. We have got to stand up to this. We have got to stop this happening.
3: Transport services will end early this evening in the north. In a statement, Translink says there will be no bus departures after 5 o'clock and no train services will leave after six. It's due to expected protests. To local news, and discussion has been opened on introducing alcohol bylaws into the Oranmore Athenry district. It's after Tuam became the first district in the county of Galway this week to approve new laws to ban the public consumption of alcohol. David Nevin reports.
18: The Tuam pilot is all about curbing antisocial behaviour, and it allows Gardaí or community warden to issue fines to those found drinking in public. The first fine is €75 and that'll double if not paid within a few weeks. And after that, it's a trip to court and potentially a much heftier fine. At a meeting of Athenry Oranmore councillors this week, there was praise for the initiative in Tuam and talk about how it might be replicated elsewhere. Councillor Martin McNamara said it's a good preventative measure in the first instance rather than having to resort to public order offences. But Councillor Killian Kane cautioned that if it's to be done, it has to be done right, pointing to the unique situation Oranmore finds itself in. It's split by two different municipal districts, the majority in Athenry Oranmore, but a sizeable chunk also in Loughrea. You can't have a situation, Councillor Kane argued, that someone on one side of the Maree Road can drink away, but someone on the other can't. Management said the bylaws can be looked at in coordination with other districts, but it will require considerable work and public consultation. So while public consumption of alcohol will be officially banned in Tuam in the coming weeks, it'll be some time yet before it's rolled out elsewhere.
3: Plans have been lodged for a large-scale housing development in Tuam. The project, led by Berradine Limited, would see 149 homes built at a site at Farran Martin on the Galway Road. They'd be mostly three-bed units, which accounts for 99 homes, with the remaining 50 split between single, two and four-bed units. Other features include a creche, 271 car parking spaces, almost 500 bicycle spaces and a central play area. County planners will make a decision in July. Over 3.5 million meals have been distributed to support services in Galway since 2018. That's according to Food Cloud, which has been managing the distribution of surplus food to these local initiatives and groups. Since the community meals partnerships with AIB began in 2018, 1.5 million kgs of food was given to different groups around Galway. Founded in 2012, the Irish non-profit has given a total of 450 million meals worth of surplus food internationally. That equates to 200,000 tons of food. A new action plan has been launched to help people manage their day-to-day finances. The National Financial Literacy Strategy for the year ahead contains 100 actions, including incorporating it into the maths curriculum in primary schools. There'll also be a communications campaign to improve understanding of the pension auto-enrolment scheme. Competition and Consumer Protection Commission is one of the lead agencies involved. Spokesperson Grainne Griffin says financial education is a big part of what they do.
19: I mean, people may think of us as a consumer organisation, but behind every consumer transaction is a financial transaction. And so how people manage their money is hugely important to us. We are one of the three lead agencies on Ireland's National Financial Literacy Strategy, and we're investing significant resources in building up our work in the area.
3: It's 2:05. Sport is up next.
20: I couldn't join the Defence Forces. 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
22: I couldn't pass those exams.
21: I couldn't cross the line.
22: I couldn't paint a picture of the game.
23: Yes, you can.
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18: I'm going to start straight away with soccer. Galway take on Kilkenny in the Kindy Cup quarter-final this afternoon at 4pm. They reached this stage of the competition with a 1-1 draw against the NDSL, which saw them qualify with a goal difference of just one goal in the Shield. Roscommon, by the way, have been beaten 3-2 by Limerick County in Gaelic games. Well, all eyes on the weekend, starting Saturday with a 2 o'clock throw-in for Galway and Tyrone in the All-Ireland Ladies Senior Football Championship. That game is in Tuam Stadium, part of a very, very busy weekend of Gaelic games right across the board on Saturday and on Sunday. The launch of the 45th Irish Life Dublin Marathon has taken place, and we'll be hearing from David McGlynn, who won the Irish Men's National title in Dublin last year. He has a strong Galway connection, all of that on FYI Galway. Motorsport, the third event of the Triple Crown, the 24 Hour of Le Mans. First practice session and qualifying rounds get underway today. Ireland's Peter Dempsey and Charlie Eastwood are competing with Racing Team Turkey. And finally, there's racing at Limerick, the horses that is. First race there off 4:45.
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2: Well, it's the old cliche, sunny spells, scattered showers. The showers will become isolated throughout the afternoon and into the evening. Cloud will thicken though in the evening, bringing a bit of drizzle with it. Well, we have a blitz this evening and hopefully we don't get drowned on that. Between 13 and 15 degrees. That's your weather forecast here on Galway Bay FM.
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2: You sure are, and my name is Ronan Lardner and it's great to have you today. We're going to be talking about Taylor Swift because she popped up in LA last night at the, the launch of something very, very special that's going to be on our cinema screens on the 19th of June. So it's a 10 day countdown on that. Gavin James dirtied the knee of his trousers. Fair play to him. We'll be having a chat about that. And I'm going to give you one last opportunity for our competition for Corrib Cruises. Such a lovely prize. A family pass, two adults and two kids to head along the gorgeous Loch Corrib. But let's get into our BLT on Galway Bay FM.
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Galway's best music mix is part of our BLT, and all the torches on our phones are above our heads and we're waving them left and right out in the foyer here in Galway FM. We have way too much of a good time. It's not right. Kingfisher, next to me is our love song. Tom Petty, Into the Great Wide Open as our belter to start off today with our BLT with Brady Family Ham. Taylor Swift performed a duet of You've Got a Friend in Me alongside Oscar-winning singer Randy Newman at the Toy Story 5 premiere on yesterday. Now, I don't think she was supposed to be there, so to turn up was a huge excitement for everybody that arrived at. But she also performed a rendition of the song she wrote for the film. I played it during the week, titled I Knew It, I Knew You, as she made her surprise appearance at the event at the Dolby Theatre in LA. And I have to say, it was a beautiful rendition. She played the piano herself.

0: Yeah, I have to say the stage was absolutely beautiful. The 19th of June, we're all waiting for the tickets and everything else to go along to Toy Story 5. It's going to be great. Now, you're waiting for one other thing, and I know you are. You're waiting by your phones. You've lost your mobile phone. Get your hands on your phone, quick. 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If you can cruise along there with the family, two adults and two kids, worth over 100 quid, and it could be yours. Whether you're going from the Uthrard side or going from the Ashford Castle, Lislochry Pier side, it's just beautiful. Majestic lake shores, looking at all the wildlife, looking at all the reeds in the water, sunshine, glistening, creating a mirror on that beautiful Loch Carb. Could it be you? Could it be your family? Text in sailing right now. Worth over 100 quid, 086-3833-553. A song I haven't played in a long, long time by The Disciples, coming next on Call of FM.
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0: the pollen forecast on Galway Bay FM in association with University Late Night Pharmacy, opposite University College Hospital, your late night pharmacy in Galway. 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

UK's best music mix. Mark is in for Kate today, 3 to 5 drive. Giving away Westlife tickets as well. Great news as Gavin James got down on one knee, dirty the knee of his trousers as he proposed to his long-term love. Stefania Milan is her name, or Milan. The Dublin native popped the question to Stefania, who is from Greece, after over a decade together. So that's brilliant news. As you know, we met him down at the Galway International Arts Festival. It's 2 years ago now at this stage, and he was great fun. Great crack, I have to say. Sharing the news on Instagram, Gavin posted photos of the new fiance showing off her emerald engagement ring, and it looks fantastic, and a caption that said, "She said yes." Now, the couple started dating back in 2015 after they met while she was holidaying in Ireland, and love bloomed. Isn't that good news for him? Here's Harry Styles on Galway FM, Galway's best music mix.

0: a clever guy with music, he really is. Harry Styles, American Girls, those catchy riffs. He never seems to make a mistake. And he's engaged to Zoe Kravitz, as you know, American Girl. So there you go. When do they get married? We'll have to wait and see. 086-38-3553 is Ronan Lardner here on the Live Wire till 3 o'clock. 20 minutes time, Mark is in for Kate. He's going to bring you through to 5 o'clock and 3 to 5 drive. And he has tickets for Westlife. And have you got the secret sound yet? I used to love doing the secret sound. Did you get it yet? It's a lot of money at this day, so make sure that you listen out for the secret sound and hopefully you'll be able to take away a pot of cash, which is great. Speaking of a pot of cash, how about 10,000 euro this Friday. Listen up.
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Congratulations to Teresa Casserly Walsh, Forster Court here in Galway City. Congratulations to you. Trying to call you there a second ago, Teresa, but well done. And enjoy that. Two adults and two kids. And the good news is we're going to do it again tomorrow. So let's keep the music on. Loving this at the moment. Ella Langley, Choosing Texas on Galway FM, Galway's best music mix. Mark is in for Kate. He's on the way.

0: As you two, even better than the real thing here on Galway FM, Galway's best music mix. Mark is just out to break in a microphone. Good on you. I know he's not really. He looks very innocent. I'm going to be broadcasting live in Clare, Galway tomorrow for All for Baby. I have a funny feeling I'm going to be broadcasting from a pram. We'll see how we get on. Great crack from 12 until 3 tomorrow. Make sure you join me for that. Mark is in for Kate, 3 to 5 drive. Secret Sound is there, a pot of cash, and tickets for Westlife. Talk to you tomorrow from 12. It's Galway Bay FM. Bye-bye.
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13: Good morning. Good afternoon, I'm Bernadette Prendergast. Our top stories at 3. Taoiseach believes there should be a state apology to the victims of paedophile Bill Keneally. And Gordy to host property marking workshops in City and Sawtill. The Taoiseach says he believes there should be a state apology to the victims of paedophile Bill Keneally. It comes after a commission of investigation found serious flaws in the Gorda investigation into the former basketball coach in the late 80s. The report also criticised local politicians who were family members of Keneally for not informing others of his predatory actions after they became aware. In the Dáil, Labour leader Ivana Bacsik says there must be greater support and recognition for his victims.
14: We understand that you will offer a state apology to Bill Keneally's victims, and Taoiseach, that's very welcome. But survivors deserve clarity about when that will happen. After the ordeal they have suffered, the minimum these men deserve is your respect. And I regret to say that Minister O'Callaghan's decision to share this 400-page report with survivors so close to publication did not show sufficient respect.
13: The family of the man stabbed in North Belfast on Monday say they don't want the tragedy to divide people. In a statement, Stephen Ogilvie's family also thanked those who intervened to protect him during the attack. 30-year-old Sudanese national Hadi Al-Odid has been remanded in custody after being charged with attempted murder. Violent protests broke out in Belfast last night with three people arrested after homes and vehicles were set on fire. PSNI Chief Constable John Boucher says the whole region has been harmed by those involved in the violence last night.
15: These idiots didn't just target ethnic minority groups. They just didn't target communities. They targeted Northern Ireland. They targeted society. We have got to stand up to this. We have got to stop this happening.
13: Transport services will end early this evening in the north. In a statement, TransLink says there will be no bus departures after 5 p.m. and no train services will leave after 6 p.m. It's due to expected protests. Donald Trump has warned Iran will pay the price, saying it's taken too long to negotiate a peace deal. Tehran's warned of even more severe attacks if the U.S. repeats strikes against them. Sky's David Blevins in Washington says it appears President Trump is frustrated.
16: 2 days ago, the president told us there could be a deal within 2 days between the United States and Iran. Of course, he's been saying that for 2 months now. He is posting that Iran has taken too long to reach agreement and will pay the price. So another threat of violence. So he does appear to be frustrated.
13: The Children's Rights Alliance wants the government to act now instead of talking about creating a new second-tier child benefit system. Over 95,000 children are in poverty, according to the Child Poverty Monitor. The report finds the cost of living crisis, especially food and energy, is putting strain on families. Tanya Ward, chief executive of the Children's Rights Alliance, says the government should increase payments for families in the upcoming budget. Meanwhile, over 3.5 million meals have been distributed to support services in Galway since 2018. That's according to Food Cloud, which has been managing the distribution of surplus food to these local initiatives and groups. Since the community meals partnerships with AIB began in 2018, 1.5 million kilograms of food was given to different groups around Galway. Founded in 2012, the Irish non-profit has given a total of 450 million meals worth of surplus food internationally. That equates to 200,000 tonnes of food. Gordy are hosting two special property marking workshops in the city and in Sawtill this week. The first is taking place tomorrow at the Eyre Square Centre from 12 to 3pm and is an opportunity to help protect your belongings against theft. Items that can be brought to the workshop include electronics and tools. Meanwhile, on Friday in Sawtill, another free property marketing workshop is taking place on the green near Sawtill Car Park on the Prom. It's 3:04. Sport is next.
17: McDonald's are making an appearance at the FIFA World Cup. They have a formidable lineup for the FIFA World Cup meal. But who will you pick to lead the line? Big Mac or Chicken McNuggets? 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
20: Gulls started with soccer. League of Ireland have confirmed that due to the ongoing pitch upgrade works at M&DC Park, Galway United women's fixtures against Waterford, Shamrock Rovers and DLR Waves will now all be played at Moyne Villa, starting with Waterford on Saturday week the 20th, kicking off at 5 p.m. We'll go into them in more detail as part of FYI Galway. Galway, by the way, speaking of Galway, they're involved in the Kendi Cup quarterfinal this afternoon at UL. That game kicks off at 4 p.m. Kilkenny, the opposition. In the Shield, Roscommon were beaten 3-2 by Limerick County. We're going to move to athletics and their launch of the 45th Irish Life Dublin Marathon has taken place this afternoon. We'll hear from David McLean as part of FYI Galway this evening. The Waterford athlete now lives in Dublin and trains abroad, but says he has not forgotten his Galway connections. He won the Irish men's national title in Dublin last year. To cricket, and some news to bring you that Cricket Ireland have today advised the Interprovincial T20 Festival that was scheduled for Lisburn this week will not proceed as planned due to external factors. In a statement released to media cricket, Cricket Ireland have stated the safety and security of players, coaches and match officials is their most important priority. They will provide further updates as they become available. It has also been a frustrating afternoon for the Connacht Cricket Union. Their game with Munster in the Wild Atlantic Way Series has been abandoned due to a saturated outfield. Finally, going to go racing, where it's an 8-race card in Limerick. First one going to post at 4:45. Our tip is Linger for Longer, running in Limerick in the 7:20.
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22: A mix of sunny spells and scattered showers. Showers will become more isolated through the afternoon. Cloud will take in this evening with drizzle about the coast. Highest temperatures for your Wednesday of 13 to 15 degrees.
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22: Hi there and a very good afternoon to you. It's Mark Roberts sitting in for Kate right the way through till 5 on this Wednesday. How are you? I'll be fine, you're well and happy. We have a mad, busy, crazy show lined up for you. Going to give you a chance to win some tickets to go along to Westlife, performing at part of the 13-night run at 3 Arena, and we have them for the opening night. It's going to be mega. 10th of September to be part of the celebrations. All you got to do is identify the song from the lyric we're going to give you. That's later on in the show. We'll also have a secret sound and, as always, Galway's best music mix. Good afternoon.

Just gone 10 minutes past 3 and the sound of Oreo Speedwagon. I remember a couple of months ago watching Ozark. I don't know what I'm saying months ago. It must be years ago during, I think, the COVID year 2020. And Kevin Cronin from Oreo Speedwagon was actually on it and he sang live. It was great. It was great. Anyway, good afternoon to you. Hope you find you well. We have those tickets. I kid you not. It's all down to celebrate Westlife's record-breaking 13-night run at the Three Arena and the recent release of Westlife 25, the Ultimate Collection. We're giving you plus two the chance to win tickets to opening night on the 10th of September and to be part of the celebrations. What we want you to do is identify the name of the song from the lyric we're just about to give you. When you know what it is, WhatsApp us to 086 383 553 with the name of the Westlife song that we have the lyric of. This is the lyric. She's been living in her white bread world as long as anyone with hot blood can, and now she's looking for a downtown man. That's what I am. What is the name of that Westlife song? She's been living in her white bread world as long as anyone with hot blood can, and now she's looking for a downtown man. That's what I am. Get in touch if you want to be heading to see Westlife perform live on the opening night of the record-breaking 13-night run at the Three Arena. Do it now. Hi to Burr Hennessy, Mallow and Deirdre Sheehan. Comes in from Anthony Pickford from Limerick. Got in touch. Good afternoon. It's Galway's best music mix playing Green Day.

0: What a tune. It's Galway BFM, Galway's best music mix and sound of Benson Boone. And sorry, I'm here for someone else. 17 minutes past three. I'm just thinking, how would you like to win some money? The cash splash. Yes, I kid you not. Margaret Connolly is very happy out there in Athenry. She's our latest cash splash winner and won €5,000 last Friday, which means we've given away €20,000. And now the cash splash jackpot is increasing again to €10,000. 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
1: Time is now 29 minutes past three. Now, for all Westlife fans who got in touch with us, we gave you a lyric and give you a chance to celebrate Westlife's record-breaking 13-night run at the Three Arena in Dublin. And indeed, the success in the recent release of Westlife 25, the Ultimate Collection. We're giving you a chance to win tickets to the opening night on the 10th of September. Let's go to the phone lines. Dee Duffy, good afternoon to you.
2: Good afternoon, Mark.
1: Now, you sound bright-eyed and bushy-tailed on this Wednesday. How are you?
2: Absolutely. I'm very good. Thank you.
1: You tell us that you're a big Westlife fan. That's what you said in your message. How big of a Westlife fan are you? Let's see. Give you the lyric again. It's, she's been living in her white bread world as long as anyone with hot blood can, and now she's looking for a downtown man. That's what I am. What is the name of the Westlife song?
2: It's Uptown Girl.

0: Dee Duffy.
1: Yes.
0: Well done. You've won yourself tickets to go along to see Westlife. Now it's you plus two. Who are you going to bring?
1: I might rope the hubby into coming along. He pretends he's not a fan, but he really is.
0: You'll see him bopping by the end of the night, won't you?
1: For sure.
0: Well, listen, enjoy it, Dee, and thanks for tuning our way.
1: Thank you so much, Mark. Excellent. Thank you so much.
0: All right, you take care.
1: Thank you. Bye.
0: There you go.
1: Bye-bye.
0: Fabulous. That's Dee Duffy, winner of our tickets. We also have another winner we will announce very, very shortly. Somebody else who got in touch will also be heading to the opening night on the 10th of September to be part of the celebration of Westlife's record-breaking 13-night run at the Three Arena. It's Galway BFM playing Galway's best music mix.

0: Two of Ireland's finest, Gavin James, All of My Life, and there, of course, Niall Horan and the title track of his present album, Dinner Party. What a tune. He's flying it, without a shadow of a doubt. Our secret sound is coming up in the next hour. We're at €500. 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That's in the next hour. That and lots, lots more.
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0: 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Wham! George Michael and Wake Me Up Before You Go Go. Dedicated to Carmel, tuned our way and you in. Loving the tunes. And Mary Murray as well. Good afternoon to you. Hope we find you well and happy. And Katrina and Catherine out there all enjoying this afternoon.
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0: Now, don't forget, Kate will be giving away some more tickets tomorrow afternoon of the show for Westlife's record-breaking 13-night run at the Three Arena. We have the tickets for the opening night, 10th of September, for you to be part of the celebrations. You plus two of your buddies. Well done to Dee Duffy. We did have a quick chat with her on air, but well done too. We did promise you one more. Mike Lucas in Aircourt. Congratulations to you, Mike. You're also heading along. You plus two of your friends and yourself heading off to the opening night of Westlife in the Three Arena. Enjoy.

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0: Dad's Greatness, Della Lefty with Boston. And before that, Galway's Finest, Jamie McIntyre and Over Galway Town. 3:53 on the clock if you're watching. Want to give a big shout out to Christian. Greetings from Buenos Aires, Argentina. Well, the same ride back at you from Galway. Great to have you on board on this Wednesday afternoon. Don't forget, coming your way in the next hour, we have the Secret Sound. So in the meantime, make sure you check out galwaybayfm.ie and see all the previous incorrect guesses there have been. There's been quite a few, I can tell you. We needed to be very specific. The correct guess, bang on the description of what the sound is. That's what we need. It's not someone slurping a drink out of a cup, letting air out of a balloon, rollerblind rolling up and down, flicking the pages of a book, Velcro, pulling tape off a parcel, sewing machine. There are just some of the suggestions and some of the incorrect guesses we've had already. If you want the rest of them, head on over to galwaybayfm.ie. It'll be worth your while. We have €500. That's what it is today. And we'll do it at the start of the next hour. By the way, speaking of winning and getting money, Margaret Connolly did just that from Athlone Roy in our latest Cash Splash winner and won €5,000 last Friday, which means we've given away €20,000. And now the Cash Splash jackpot is increasing again to €10,000. Will you be the next big winner? Well, we will give away €10,000 cash to one lucky listener this Friday, June 12th. 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This Friday, June 12th, for one lucky Galway Bay FM listener. 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So many things you could use it for. It'll be only fabulous. In the meantime, keep in touch. The number, of course, if you want to get a shout out on the show, is 086-3833-553. And in the next hour, you can look forward to music from Michael Jackson, Gracie Abrams, Mr. Big is in there, some Cher, some John Farnham, and lots, lots more. All part of Galway's best music mix. 086-3833-553. That's the number to remember for all of our competitions and all of our dedications.
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15: Good afternoon, I'm Bernadette Prendergast. Our top stories at 4. OPW minister invited to discuss delays with South Galway flood relief scheme. And Irish Rail reps grilled about delays and spending on critical IT project. The family of the man who lost an eye in a knife attack in Belfast on Monday say violence and disorder is not welcome. 30-year-old Sudanese refugee Hadi Al-Adid has been remanded in custody, charged with the attempted murder of Stephen Ogilvie. Disorder broke out in the city last night with adults and children fleeing as homes and vehicles were set on fire. Three people have been arrested as a result. One of those has been charged with riot, attempted criminal damage and assault on a police-designated person. PSNI Chief Constable John Boucher says extra officers are being deployed from across Britain in case of further violence.
16: We will deal with this. We will be on the streets tonight in numbers even more than we were last night. And we have got arrangements in hand to get mutual aid that will be arriving here tomorrow. And we're looking to get a further some 200 officers to get on the streets to deal with this.
15: The OPW minister is to be invited to discuss delays for the South Galway flood relief scheme. The county council is also planning to hold a meeting with the local campaign group to provide an update on the process and alleviate fear. Engagement with the National Parks and Wildlife Service began almost 2 years ago, which has resulted in a huge amount of data collection and the need for expert consultants. The scheme was discussed at this week's Loughrea district meeting, with the council keen to stress the delays are not coming from the local authority side. Gord Fianna Fáil councillor Gerry Finnerty says they're keen to bring the community concerns to Minister Kevin Boxer-Moran.
17: The National Parks and Wildlife are nearly saying that they have nearly too much information now and that we need to go back and more or less summarise what we've done. Now, if we're looking at the outset, it looks like a pure delaying tactic, you know, so that's what's starting to frustrate people. But I think yesterday's meeting was very good, a clear there, because an email circulated recently and that came from the chair of the so-called Flood Committee Group, which rightly showed what fears and frustration that they have as well. But I suppose, you know, everybody, as I said, just around the table in Galway County Council and even right down to the full council meeting would move this scheme forward straight immediately if we got the opportunity to do it. But we're not just there yet.
15: We'll be exploring this topic in more detail on FYI Galway from 5. Representatives from Irish Rail have been facing questions about delays and spending on a critical IT project. The company says it's not certain when software for a new traffic management system will be delivered and says it's lost confidence in the contractor. Global engineering firm Indra won a tender in 2020 to develop the software for Irish Rail's National Control Centre. Fianna Fáil TD for Dublin Midwest, Shane Moynihan, says the €50 million, which has been written off in this project, could have been better spent elsewhere.
18: standing out for me there is Commercial Reset 2 comes in the back of Commercial Reset 1, which hasn't been successful. And then in a space of 72 or 48 hours, I'd say, Iarán Éireann has said, well, actually, the software that the NTA has told the PAC is ready for deployment isn't ready to be used on our network, and we're not confident that it can be. And as a TD who represents a community constituency where I have people getting onto packed carriages every morning and they hear 50 million euro being bandied about, I'm now worried, will this delay delivery of the Dark Plus programme?
15: Gordy are hosting two special property marking workshops in the city and in Saltill this week. The first is taking place tomorrow at the Eyre Square Centre from 12 to 3pm and is an opportunity to help protect your belongings against theft. Items that can be brought to the workshop include electronics and tools. Meanwhile, on Friday in Saltill, another free property marking workshop is taking place, along with a Safe in the Sun tips event alongside Galway City Local Safety Partnership and Healthy Galway City. Friday's event is taking place on the green near Saltill Car Park on the Prom between 11am and 1pm. It's 4:04. Sport is next.
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25: First of all, we're going to the live action. Galway taking on Kilkenny in the quarterfinal of the Kendi Cup. This game is 4 minutes old. It is scoreless, but Kilkenny very, very close to an opening goal in the last few moments. In rugby, the Irish squad for the World Junior Championship in Georgia has been named. There are five Connacht players selected, four of them from Corinthians. The five Connacht players are Adam Cooper from Buccaneers, and from Corinthians, Charlie Kane, Dermot O'Connell, Daniel Ryan and Sean Walsh. In Gaelic games, we'll be hearing from Frank Roach of the Irish Independent on FYI Galway this evening. He's been speaking to Sean Walsh as part of our Hurling Chat podcast, and he feels that there is more to come from this young Galway side ahead of the All-Ireland semi-final. Finally, we're going to go racing, where it's Limerick. First race off 4:45, and our tip is Linger for Longer in Limerick in the 7:20.
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0: Well, a mix of sunny spells and scattered showers. Showers will become more isolated through the afternoon. Cloud will thicken this evening with drizzle about the coast. Highest temperatures for your Wednesday of 13 to 15 degrees.
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0: Well, hi there and a very good afternoon to you. It's Mark sitting in for Kate. Right the way through till 5. Second hour underway. Some great music as part of Galway's best music mix. And the secret sound, yeah, secret sound of Galway, €500. Make sure you check out the website and see all of the guesses. Well, let's start with the music. Some Michael Jackson. Good afternoon to you.

0: 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Michael Jackson, Man in the Mirror. Did you see the biopic? It's great, isn't it? If you haven't, make sure you check it out. Now it's time for this.
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0: 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Now, get in touch if you want to go. 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

0: Ah, Gracie Abrams, I love you, I'm sorry. Before that, to be with you, Mr. Big, on Galway Bay FM, playing Galway's best music mix. Big shout out to all the kids in WizKids After School, Belclare. We are listening and having our sports day today. Well, Paula, thanks for that. And well done. We wish you all the best. Thanks for getting in touch on 086-3833-553.
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0: love that song. 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
0: Yeah, it's time. And let's go to the phone lines. Therese Carter and Nathan Roy. Therese, good afternoon to you.
3: Hi, Mark. How are you?
0: I'm very well. There's a very bad line, Therese, but we'll try and do this as quickly as we can and hopefully give you all that money.
3: Oh, yeah, that's fine.
0: Have a listen. Yeah. This is the secret sound. Now, you tell me your guess. What do you think it is?
3: So, I think my guess is that will it be a signal on the radio, you know, like when you're trying to find the radio station.
0: When you're trying to tune in the radio station.
3: And say, oh, wow, yeah.
0: Okay, is it tuning in? Is it the sound of when you're tuning in the radio to a station? Let's see if you're right. Okay, let's see. Okay. Here we go. It's not, Therese. Hard luck.
3: Oh, Jesus. That's a shame.
0: I know. Thanks for trying. All right. Well done to you.
3: Thank you.
0: Thanks, Therese. There you go. That's Therese Carter from Athenry tuned away. No, it's not the tuning in a radio station into on your radio. But thanks for trying. And you can always try it again. That means it goes up from 500...

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0: Go with BFM playing Galway's best music mix, the sound of Dermot Kennedy in Turnstile. And before that, we had Fun with Some Nights. Big shout out to Jaden Jennings. Wish him good luck from all of us in the Connacht Athletics. How would you like to win €10,000 this Friday?
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4: It's another hectic weekend with four Galway GAA teams in championship action. On Saturday, the Galway senior ladies are at home to Tyrone in Tuam Stadium at 2 o'clock, while at 5 o'clock, the All-Ireland Minor Hurling semi-final will see Galway take on Limerick in Cusick Park Ennis. Then on Sunday, the Galway senior footballers are at home to Westmeath in Pearse Stadium at 2 o'clock, while at the same time, the Galway senior camogie team travel to Walsh Park to take on Waterford in round 2 of the championship.
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I bless the rains down in Africa. They can keep the rain. We don't want it here. It's a lovely sunny evening. Hope you're getting a chance to enjoy it while enjoying Galway's best music mix. Well, let's keep it going. We're here till five. Let's go back to some homegrown talent. It's Kingfisher and Hold Me Down.

Fantastic. Kingfisher and Hold Me Down, taking us very close to the end of 3 to 5 Drive for your Wednesday. Don't forget, FYI, Galway news and information for Galway comes your way between 5 and 6. Taking us there, it's Noah Cahan. For me, Mark, take care. Kate will join you tomorrow back in the hot seat. Enjoy the rest of your day.

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1: It's the Ariana Grande story. 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

0: PSNI Chief Constable says extra officers are being deployed from across Britain in case of further violence in Belfast.
1: We will deal with this. We will be on the streets tonight in numbers even more than we were last night. We have got arrangements in hand to get mutual aid that will be arriving here tomorrow. And we're looking to get a further some 200 officers to get on the streets to deal with this.
0: Taoiseach plays down concerns from the state spending watchdog over his budget plans. OPW Minister invited to discuss delays with South Galway Flood Relief Scheme.
2: Everybody, as I said, around the table in Galway County Council and even right down to the full council meeting would move this scheme forward straight immediately if we got the opportunity to do it, but we're not just there yet.
0: And Gardaí to host property marking workshops in City and Sawtill.
3: And in sport, Galway and Kilkenny are scoreless as we move into the last 5 minutes of their Kennedy Cup quarter-final. Hurling Chat podcast here. There's more to come from this Galway team following their Leinster final win.
4: It's great experience for all these players, and an All-Ireland semi-final, if it is against Cork, will be another huge occasion for this group.
3: Five Connacht players have been named on the Irish squad for the World Junior Rugby Championships.
5: The squad will be led by head coach Andrew Brown, who is involved with the Connacht Academy. And they will begin their campaign on the 27th of June against England and follow up with games on the 2nd of July against Argentina and the 7th of July against the USA.
3: And over 40,000 tickets have been sold for Katie Taylor's final night at Croke Park.
6: And live on the streets of Galway, so far so good for outbound users on College Road and Glockatoly Road leading in towards Manonagisha. Not too many delays. Quiet enough on Bohemore, inbound and outbound. No major delays on the Sean Mulvoy Road outbound, and traffic only picks up as you pass Lisbon Traffic Junction out towards the Tumor Junction if you're heading out towards Briar Hill. And I'll be back with another update for you very shortly and a full traffic update with BYD at Cunningham Auto Point, Karen Moore.
7: FYI Galway.
0: Good evening, welcome to the programme. I'm Bernadette Prendergast.
3: And I'm John Mulligan.
0: The family of the man who lost an eye in a knife attack in Belfast on Monday say violence and disorder is not welcome. 30-year-old Sudanese refugee Hadi Al-Adid has been remanded in custody, charged with the attempted murder of Stephen Ogilvie. Disorder broke out in Belfast last night with adults and children fleeing as homes and vehicles were set on fire. Three people have been arrested as a result. One of those has been charged with riot, attempted criminal damage and assault on a police designated person. PSNI Chief Constable John Boucher says extra officers are being deployed from across Britain in case of further violence.
1: We will deal with this. We will be on the streets tonight in numbers even more than we were last night, and we have got arrangements in hand to get mutual aid that will be arriving here tomorrow, and we're looking to get a further some 200 officers to get on the streets to deal with this.
0: Taoiseach Micheál Martin has condemned the scenes in Belfast overnight while speaking in the Dáil.
8: To have families and young children subjected to what happened last evening is unacceptable. What happened the previous evening was savage and has created huge anxiety also and fears and anger. That must be acknowledged. But all of us in political life as public representatives must call out the level of racism
9: Thank you, Deputy Matt.
0: This Belfast resident says he was petrified.
10: I didn't know how to tell the children. They saw the smoke coming in. I couldn't know what to tell them. It's horrific. It's terrifying being on the street at this time. It's like a war zone, as you can see.
0: The jury in the trial of a man accused of the attempted murder of three children in Dublin City has heard from some of the children's parents. 52-year-old Riyad Bouchaker has pleaded not guilty to eight charges relating to the alleged knife attack at Parnell Square on the 23rd of November 2023. Emily Keegan has this report.
11: Opening the trial this morning, barrister Carol Finnegan told the jury the prosecution believes Riyad Bouchaker intended to kill when committing the alleged offences over 2 years ago. The mother of one of the children told the court her daughter is now in a wheelchair and non-verbal following the alleged assault. She said she ran from her place of work to the scene after receiving a phone call from her daughter's creche telling her the five-year-old had been stabbed. She said she saw paramedics around the girl at the scene and could see her pink backpack and pink shoes. The jury also heard from a number of of other parents of children injured in the alleged incident. The court heard another girl was taken to Crumlin Hospital, where her mother confirmed she noticed a cut on the back of her head and that a fragment of her skull was gone. Emily Keegan at the Criminal Courts of Justice in Dublin.
0: The Taoiseach says he believes there should be a state apology to the victims of paedophile Bill Keneally. It comes after a commission of investigation found serious flaws in the Gorda investigation into the former basketball coach in the late 80s. The report also criticised local politicians who were family members of Keneally for not informing others of his predatory actions after they became aware. In the Dáil, Labour leader Ivana Bacsik says there must be greater support and recognition for his victims.
12: We understand that you will offer a state apology to Bill Keneally's victims, and Taoiseach, that's very welcome. But survivors deserve clarity about when that will happen. After the ordeal they have suffered, the minimum these men deserve is your respect. And I regret to say that Minister O'Callaghan's decision to share this 400-page report with survivors so close to publication did not show sufficient respect.
0: The Taoiseach has played down concerns from the state spending watchdog over his budget plans. It comes after the Irish Fiscal Advisory Council warned the government will need to borrow money in order to fulfil its saving fund commitments. Simon Harris, who's preparing his first budget as finance minister, says it needs to balance saving and spending in key areas.
13: It's the one body in this country that doesn't ask me to spend more money. So every time I go into the Dáil, everybody seems to think, is there anything to be said for another budget on a weekly basis? So it is very useful that we established a body that does actually add a degree of balance to the conversation. And that balance is important. And we are getting to the point in Ireland where, alongside a question about additionality, there also has to be a very important question about impact and delivery for our citizens.
0: Financial literacy ambassadors will be appointed in the coming weeks. The Department of Finance says they'll play a key role in supporting the National Financial Literacy Strategy. Taoiseach and Finance Minister Simon Harris says there was a very positive response to an expression of interest process launched on April 1st. He says it's part of a wider action plan to help people better manage their money.
13: Later this month, we'll appoint financial literacy ambassadors to champion this agenda. We're providing €200,000 worth of funding to roll out initiatives across the country to take financial literacy to communities. We're embedding financial literacy in the maths curriculum in primary school now. So we want people in this country to be more empowered in terms of the decisions they make about their own financial well-being.
0: 1 in 12 children lived in poverty last year, according to the Child Poverty Monitor. It also found almost 1 in 5 children were experiencing enforced deprivation last year. This means there are over 200,000 children living in a household at risk of being unable to afford some of the most basic items needed. Tanya Ward, Chief Executive of the Children's Rights Alliance, says department levies threaten vital services for children in poverty.
14: So are we going to cut TUSLA services? TUSLA, which is the last safety net for the most vulnerable children in the country. Are we going to cut early years? Is that what we're going to do? I don't think that narrative is positive. The Irish Fiscal Council has called out deeper for the way it plans its budgets and has said you're not dealing with existing level of service. That's what they have to do effectively. Stop this narrative of levies on other government departments.
0: Representatives from Irish Rail have been facing questions about delays and spending on a critical IT project. The company says it's not certain when software for a new traffic management system will be delivered and says it's lost confidence in the contractor. Global engineering firm Indra won a tender in 2020 to develop the software for Irish Rail's National Control Centre. Fianna Fáil TD for Dublin Midwest Shane Moynihan says the €50 million which has been written off in this project could have been better spent elsewhere.
15: Standing out for me there is Commercial Reset 2 comes on the back of Commercial Reset 1, which hasn't been successful. And then in a space of 72 or 48 hours, I'd say, Éireann Éireann has said, well, actually, the software that the NTA has told the PAC is ready for deployment isn't ready to be used on our network, and we're not confident that it can be. And as a TD who represents a commuter constituency, where I have people getting onto packed carriages every morning and they hear €50 million being bandied about, I'm now worried, will this delay the delivery of the Dark Plus programme?
0: We'll be returning to news in just a few minutes, but for now we're going over to the sports desk. John Mulligan, Galway in action in the Kennedy Cup in UL. The quarter-final stage against Kilkenny, how are they doing?
3: Well, the time is up. We're in injury time, Bernda, at the end of the second half. Galway have possession. They might have one chance here of opening the score. Gone for the shot, which has gone to the right of the posts. It looks like it's going to be, I don't know what it is with us in penalty shootouts, but it looks like it's going to be that way. They have played a minute of injury time and it is scoreless, the important point. In the other games, by the way, the NERL beat Kildare by 2-1. South Belfast lost to DDSL 3-0 on penalties. Game had finished 1-1 at the end of normal time. And Cork are playing West Cork, and it's Cork who lead by 2-0. That game is also deep in injury time. So we'll keep you up to speed how things are going with this one. But at the moment, as I look at the clock, they've played 2 minutes of injury time, and it's still Galway 0, Kilkenny 0. And the referee, in fact, has just blown the full-time whistle. Penalties it is.
0: Oh dear, let's hope it goes well for them. And I know you let us know how it goes. John, thanks for that. And all the rest of the sport with John a little later in the programme. We're back very shortly with a traffic update.
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7: unbelievable. FYI Galway.
0: Very good evening, John Richards. Last time we spoke, you said it wasn't too bad this evening. Is that still the case?
6: Yeah, in some places, yes. North Nora, like yesterday's nightmare. So Ballypatrol carriageway is not completely full yet out of Briar Hill, and it may not happen yet. There's a bit of traffic coming outbound and east from bypass up to the Tume Road Junction. Traffic is not back as far as Bohemore in the last 2 to 3 minutes for getting out to the Tume Road Junction, so hopefully that hasn't disimproved. What is not pleasant is the Ballybam Road leading over towards the ATU roundabout. And again, it's the same thing. You know, beautiful roads done, pathways, cycleways and everything, but when a bus stops to let people off and let people on, we all have to wait until the bus moves on again because there's no lay-by, and this is going to be the next new nightmare of Galway, the Ballybam Road, no doubt about that. Traffic is good on the Lochatallie Road outbound so far, as is College Road, and it's building up inbound in the Sean Mulvey Road, and I'll be back with another update very shortly.
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24: 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The feeling that the county must be empty because everyone is here. Yeah. 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
5: FYI Galway.
0: The Minister for the OPW is to be invited to discuss the delays for the South Galway Flood Relief Scheme. The County Council is also planning to hold a meeting with the local campaign group to provide an update on the process and alleviate fear. Engagement with the National Parks and Wildlife Service began almost 2 years ago, which has resulted in a huge amount of data collection and the need for expert consultants. The scheme was discussed at this week's Loughrea District meeting, with the Council keen to stress the delays are not coming from the local authority side. Gord Fianna Fáil Councillor Gerry Finnerty told Sarah Slevin they're keen to bring the community concerns to Minister Kevin Boxer-Moran.
8: It's absolutely nearly frustrating everybody, even ourselves at this stage now. And it's such a difficult scheme to seem to get around. And I suppose that the latest confusion has been nearly left the National Parks and Wildlife for nearly saying that they have nearly too much information now and that we need to go back and more or less summarise what we've done. Now, this looks like, if we're looking at the outset, it looks like a pure delaying tactic, you know, so that's what's starting to frustrate people. But I think yesterday's meeting was very good, a clear there, because there was certainly an email circulated recently, and that came from the chair of the so-called Flood Committee Group, which rightly showed what fears and frustration that they have as well. But I suppose, you know, everybody, as I said, just around the table in Galway County Council and even right down to the full council meeting would move this scheme forward straight immediately if we got the opportunity to do it. But we're not just there yet, and that's where the problem is. Now, yesterday I proposed to invite Boxer-Moran down. He comes down first, he meets with the Gallagher, goes through the whole scheme and what's been proposed, what they want to do, and the whole, have a whole overview of the South Galway Flood Relief Scheme. And then that he comes back into the municipal area, Loughrea municipal area meeting, and addresses us on the different points we have. And whatever in an anonymous is holding it up, that he as minister will wave the flag and get it rightly too. And also I requested in the Gallagher seat yesterday, is to have an immediate meeting with the South Galway Flood Committee Group and fully explain to them what we're trying to do as well. But certainly from a council point of view, or from Galway County Council point of view, there's nobody holding the scheme up. It's been held up by the higher authorities, which we don't have any say over.
25: And in terms of, I suppose, the requests that you're probably likely to get from the likes of that committee and other local residents, everyone will be wondering about timelines, but the meeting heard that wasn't possible to give definite timelines of when things are going to move forward.
8: Yeah, well, I'd be afraid myself, and I said yesterday about maybe putting that motion forward at all at the moment, putting constraints on somebody, because if it were to subject maybe to a judicial review or whatever like that, we didn't meet them timelines going forward. I'd imagine it might be the best idea. And I spoke to Inder directly across the table about that yesterday at the meeting and asked him. And he was more or less of the same opinion, just at this moment in time, putting constraint on anybody, because he explained very clearly there yesterday, and you're at the meeting yourself, Sarah, that they have to contract out a lot of this work and that the expertise are not out there in personnel to actually deal with them with it. So you have to be queued up, and they can pick and choose them when they come and deliver the project for you in the line of different assessments and reports and whatever has to be carried out. So it is very complex, but it's at the same time, that's not taken away from the frustration that people has. And since that email was circulated there from the South Galway Flood Relief Committee, a number of private people, private individuals, residents as well, would also have emailed us on the very same subject, and wondering them God, what's the hold up or what's the delay in it.
0: Councillor Gerry Finnerty. Discussion has been opened on introducing alcohol bylaws into the Oranmore Athenry district. It's after Tuam became the first district in County Galway this week to approve new laws to ban the public consumption of alcohol. David Nevin has this report.
3: The tune pilot is all about curbing antisocial behaviour, and it allows Gardaí or community warden to issue fines to those found drinking in public. The first fine is €75, and that'll double if not paid within a few weeks. And after that, it's a trip to court and potentially a much heftier fine. At a meeting of Athenry Orne Mór councillors this week, there was praise for the initiative in Tuam and talk about how it might be replicated elsewhere. Councillor Martin McNamara said it's a good preventative measure in the first instance rather than having to resort to public order offences. But Councillor Killian Kane cautioned that if it's to be done, it has to be done right, pointing to the unique situation Orne Mór finds itself in. It's split by two different municipal districts, the majority in Athenry Orne Mór, but a sizeable chunk also in Loughrea. You can't have a situation, Councillor Kane argued, that someone on one side of the Maree Road can drink away, but someone on the other can't. Management said the bylaws can be looked at in coordination with other districts, but it will require considerable work and public consultation. So while public consumption of alcohol will be officially banned in Tuam in the coming weeks, it'll be some time yet before it's rolled out elsewhere.
0: Competitiveness, European values and security are to be the focus of Ireland's EU presidency. The six-month rotating presidency of the European Council was launched today ahead of the first events in early July. Hosting it will cost the state up to €185 million before security costs are added. Taoiseach Micheál Martin says he believes there will be public engagement with the almost 300 events due to take place.
9: So there's a lot actually of meat. It's our job, it's your job as well, to communicate as much as that as possible to our citizens and to people. But I think there will be a lot of interest in it because of those practical impacts that Europe has on people's daily lives.
0: To World News, and Donald Trump says the US will attack Iran very hard. It's after earlier warning the country it will have to pay the price for taking too long to negotiate a peace deal. This evening, Mr. Trump said they should sign it. However, he had this to say to reporters and what he meant about the price the country will pay.
10: Well, we're going to be attacking them and attacking them very hard.
11: You're resuming bombing?
10: We are. Based on the helicopter, I guess we have the right to do that. You know, they shot down a very incredible, actually an incredible machine.
0: Back home again, TDs have been told local radio stations are under pressure after the broadcast levy was raised for the second time in 2 years. The fee is paid by independent radio stations to Comisión na Mban for its regulation services. The state agency has been questioned on the decision by an Oireachtas media committee. Independent Broadcasters of Ireland chairperson John Purcell says the state agency needs more accountability.
12: We believe the levy increase must be reviewed and reversed. Proper oversight and accountability mechanisms must be introduced. We should only pay for our own regulation and not for the regulation of others or for media development policies. And the expansion of regulatory costs into wider media policy areas must be prevented.
0: Social Democrats TD Sinead Gibney says she's very concerned about what this means for the local radio sector.
13: Radio is a trusted source of news, of current affairs, of community contribution, of social cohesion, of local employment. It is a tradition that is absolutely part of the fabric of Irish society. I mean, from the death notices that people listen to on their local radio to the long-form interviews that we have, the way that communities get into issues in a meaningful way to them, from their position.
0: Over 3.5 million meals have been distributed to support services in Galway since 2018. That's according to Food Cloud, which has been managing the distribution of surplus food to these local initiatives and groups. Since the community meals partnerships with AIB began in 2018, 1.5 million kilograms of food was given to different groups around Galway. Founded in 2012, the Irish non-profit has given a total of 450 million meals worth of surplus food internationally. That equates to 200,000 tons. Of food. Gardaí are hosting two special property marking workshops in the city and in Saltill this week. The first is taking place tomorrow at the Eyre Square Centre from 12 to 3pm and is an opportunity to help protect your belongings against theft. Items that can be brought to the workshop include electronics and tools. Meanwhile, on Friday in Saltill, another free property marking workshop is taking place along with the Safe in the Sun Tips event alongside Galway City Local Safety Partnership and Healthy City Galway. Friday's event is taking place on the Green near Saltill Car Park on the Prom between 11am and 1pm. 60 brave souls today took part in the first urban app sale in Galway. Teams of four from local businesses and organisations took the leap down Bonham Quay between 10:30 and 4:30 today. Their aim was to raise money for Cope Galway's work, helping people experiencing homelessness, women and children affected by domestic abuse and services for older people. Ollie Turner was there, and while his feet were kept firmly on the ground, he did catch Ashford Castle manager Niall Rochford in the seconds after he completed the challenge.
6: Oh, Niall, well done, the main man in Ashford. Well done, Niall. But you know, I wouldn't know you without the suit and tie.
7: Well, there you go. I hardly know myself. My legs are shaking, my hands are shaking, but we're thrilled that we did it. I was here with three other team members, Peter Fergus from the Lodge, Erin and Paddy, who volunteered for this. So thrilled that we did it. Great cause, but I don't think I'll ever be doing it again.
6: Well, I was going to say, like, it's a bit like, you know, one of those rapids or one of those, you know, where you go to one of the theme parks and suddenly you think it's all grand until you sit in and the next thing, God above, why am I doing this? Like, when you're up there just about to jump, what are you thinking? Like, is there a way of backing out of that stage?
7: Well, I don't think there's any backing out, but you know you're in safe hands and it's a good cause, but it was frightening. I don't like heights, but you know, and I suppose that's the great thing about this. You kind of really put yourself out there, get out of your comfort zone, and do something good for what is a wonderful cause, an incredible cause.
6: The actual ab sale itself then, did it take long?
7: It took, it felt like a half an hour, but I'd say it was probably 30 seconds. I don't know, it was maybe two to three minutes. But as I said, I don't like heights, and but I've done it and I'm glad I did it. And, you know, we're there. And again, I was thrilled to do it with the colleagues from the castle as well.
0: Well, congrats to Niall Rochford and everyone who did that very scary app sale today, but all in aid of Cope. Now, just before we go to the traffic, bringing you very good news from the sports desk. Galway are through to the semi-final of the Kennedy Cup. They have beaten Kilkenny 4-3 on penalties. John Mulligan will have all the details shortly. Very good evening, John Richards. How are we looking now, traffic-wise?
11: It's getting to be very disappointing for anybody who wants to use the Eastern Bypass outbound. It's slowing down very quickly now towards the Tume Road Junction, and the Ballybridge Carriageway is showing signs out of Briar Hill are filling up as well. Unfortunately, if you are coming into town by Woodkey is going to give you problems as you approach Woodkey in towards the courthouse and on towards University Road. Sean Mulvoy Road inbound also giving you challenges, but once you get onto the bridge, the traffic is moving on the bridge, not at a complete standstill. Eastbound is actually much better. There are no problems from Bohemore inbound and outbound. College Road is doing pretty okay, as is Lochatalia Road, but still quite slow from Onanagisha until you get out past the Marlin Park Junction for your homeward journey. And I'll be back with another update to you very shortly.
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0: Dublin Airport is gearing up for a busy summer. The number of passengers who passed through in the first 5 months of 2026 is up 7% from last year. The airport expects up to 10,000 World Cup fans to travel through in the next few weeks. DAA spokesperson Graham McQueen says fans are getting themselves to the tournament in any way possible.
14: Sadly, Ireland aren't at the World Cup, but we're certainly busy with World Cup passengers here in the airport. There's a lot of Scottish fans going through this week ahead of their opening game on Saturday. But over the course of the month, we think up to 10,000 passengers will go through who are heading to the World Cup in the US. So a lot of people making good use of our US pre-clearance facility here and getting themselves to the World Cup any way possible.
0: ATU is hosting a series of masterclasses on leadership, with one taking place in Galway. The seminars will explore what it means to lead with authenticity and integrity and why it matters in today's business environment. The Galway Masterclass will be held at Galway Chamber, Commerce House, tomorrow from 8 a.m. to 9:30 a.m. In currency news, a euro is worth 1.16 US dollars and 86 pence sterling. We'll be back shortly with the death notices for Galway.
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0: Now, the death notices for Galway. Derek Carr, Ardor Kilconley, reposing at Kilconley Community Centre tomorrow from 5:30 until 7:30. Funeral arriving at St. Conlet's Church, Kilconley on Friday for Mass for Derek Carr at 12. Funeral afterwards to Kilconley Cemetery. Family flowers only, donations to Diabetes Ireland. Michael, also known as Mick Lohan, Somerville, Moylaw, reposing at Gilmore's Funeral Home, Moylaw, tomorrow from 6 until 8. Removal afterwards to St. Patrick's Church, Moylaw. Mass for Mick Lohan on Friday at 12. Funeral afterwards to Moylaw Cemetery. Family flowers only, donations to cancer research. Patricia, also known as Pat Collins, Barna, and formerly of Parnell Street, Ennis, reposing at Daly's Mortuary Chapel, Francis Street, Ennis, tomorrow from 5 until 7. Funeral cortege arriving at Ennis Cathedral on Friday for Mass for Pat Collins at 11. Funeral afterwards to Drumcliff Cemetery. Bridie Joyce, Ní Mullery, Tigreenon, Barna Jarrig, Tuam, in her 93rd year. Reposing at St. Anne's Funeral Home, Barna Jarrig, tomorrow from 6 until 8:30. Removal from her home to St. Mary's Church, Killarearen, on Friday for Mass for Bridie Joyce at 1. Funeral afterwards to the adjoining cemetery. Family flowers only, donations to the Irish Kidney Foundation. Sean Duan Gurthrow Ardrahan, reposing at Monaghan's Funeral Home, Laban, today since 4 and until 7. Funeral cortege will leave his home tomorrow and arrive at St. Teresa's Church, Laban, for Mass for Sean Duan at 12. Funeral afterwards to Laban Cemetery, house private. Claire McHugh, Ní Guinan, Raheen Kilcreath, Lochray, reposing at Dignity Funeral Care, Barrack Street, Lochray, today since 5 and until 7. Funeral service at Shannon Crematorium tomorrow at 12. 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Donations to the Irish Kidney Association. 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Returning now to FYI Galway, and coming up at about 10 to 6 this evening, it will be GBFM Tech. 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They discuss artificial intelligence, software development and technology careers. And here's a taster of what's to come.
1: What can AI still not do very well?
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1: Yes.
2: That's the problem. So you do need that expertise where someone can go, yeah, that output is crap. You know, that's not right. It definitely, you have to have those guardrails around there, definitely.
0: That's coming up at around 10 to 6. But first, we've all the sport with John Mulligan.
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3: Thanks, Bernadette. We are keeping a very close eye on what's happening in UL at the minute, because the draw for the semi-final of the Kennedy Cup will take place in the next few minutes. In fact, they're just getting on with the trophy draw as I speak. But let's talk about what happened a little bit earlier on. Galway beating Kilkenny 4-3 on penalties in the quarterfinal of the cup competition. The game itself finished scoreless at the end of normal time. Kilkenny had opened the scoring in the penalty shootout with O'Neill, and Hanley levelled matters, but Kelly missed his penalty for Kilkenny. Bazarinza scored a cracking penalty, and then O'Carroll's was saved by the Galway goalkeeper. Connors, it looked like they were going to take it Galway. They were 3-1 up, but penalties from Minogue and Campion and two good saves from the Kilkenny goalkeeper meant it went right down to the wire, and Farrelly's penalty at the end sent Galway through to the semi-final. And as I said, that draw for the semi-final is on at the moment. In the other games in the Kennedy Cup, by the way, Cork have beaten West Cork 2-0. DDSL were 3-0 winners on penalties over South Belfast. The game was 1-1 at the end of normal time, and the NERL have beaten Kildare by 2-1. So everyone is keeping an eye for the semi-final draw of the Kennedy Cup, and we will, as soon as we get word of it, we will bring it to you. Now, League of Ireland, by the way, have confirmed that due to ongoing pitch upgrade works at AIMMDC Park, Galway United's women's fixtures have been now confirmed for Moyne Villa. Galway United will play Waterford, Shamrock Rovers and DLR Waves. The game against Waterford will be played on Sunday week the 20th at 5 p.m. The meeting with Shamrock Rovers will be played on Sunday the 12th of July at 3, and the game with DLR Waves will be played on the 26th of July at the same time. Galway United, of course, playing Dundalk on Friday night in the Airtricity League Premier Division. The game, of course, being held down in Turner's Cross in Cork, and buses have been organised to bring supporters to the game. If you're a member of the co-op, it's a fiver. If you're not a member, it's a tenner. And there are full details, by the way, on the Galway United Friends co-op section of the Galway United website. I'm going to move to last night. Republic of Ireland, unfortunately, beaten by France, but their boss, Carla Ward, says her side can carry positive momentum into October's World Cup playoffs. Last night's 1-0 loss to France in Grenoble confirmed the home team's spot for next year's tournament. While the girls in green finished third in the qualifying group, Ireland will be seeded in the playoff draw tomorrow week and will face a team from League C of the Nations League.
21: Everyone will pick themselves back up ready for October and go down the route, the other route, which, again, if you'd given us that route 6 months ago, we probably would have taken that. So putting it into perspective, we're in a really good position, really good place with this group.
3: The draw for the bowl, by the way, in the Kindy Cup is ongoing at the moment, so you haven't missed a second regarding Galway United's place where they're going to be in the Cup semi-final. That's going to happen in the next few minutes. I'm going to move to Gaelic games, and Galway's Leinster final win over Dublin on Saturday evening is just another step in their development, and there could be more to come from the side. That's the opinion of Gaelic Games correspondent with the Irish Independent, Frank Roach. Galway will play their Cork or Offaly in the All-Ireland semi-finals on the 4th of July, and speaking to Sean Walsh on the Galway Bay FM Hurling Chat podcast that is now available to hear on the Galway Bay FM website and app, Frank said that an All-Ireland semi-final appearance against possibly Cork would be another huge occasion for the squad.
23: The great thing for Micheál Donoghue is that, okay, it's year two, and maybe a bit like his first tenure with Galway. You know, there wasn't instant success, that's but right. You could see the incremental progress.
3: Yeah.
23: And to win a Leinster title in year two with so much upheaval and so many young players blooded into the ranks this year is almost like, you know, they're they're ahead of progress. So, you know, if they don't win the All-Ireland this year, they can still look back on 2026 as a year of genuine progress, and they can look to push on. I mean, when you look at the pace that, you know, some of the young players have brought to this fold. Yeah. I mean, Darren Eary has great legs. Mm. Rabbit, we've discussed him already.
5: Yeah.
23: Aaron Ireland is just a fantastic player. And it was sad to see Rory Burke pull up with his hamstring just after he set up that goal for Neary in the first half. And I would imagine, given that that looked like a recurrence, chances are he'd be struggling.
5: It
23: may be a struggle even to be ready for a month's time, but, you know, time will tell, and hopefully he is okay. But, you know, it's great experience for all these players. And, you know, an All-Ireland semi-final, if it is against Cork, will be another huge occasion for this group.
3: And you can hear that interview in full, and the full Hurling Chat podcast, which also features Andy Cohen, Niall Canavan and Cyril Farrell, up on the Galway BFM website right now. Of course, a huge weekend ahead for Galway in Gaelic games across the board, starting on Saturday to 2 o'clock as the Galway senior footballers, ladies footballers, take on Tyrone in Tuam Stadium. A win for Galway will guarantee them a place in a home quarter final. Galway minor hurlers will take on Limerick in the All-Ireland semi-final in Cusick Park in Ennis that afternoon at 5 p.m. I'm going to interrupt Gaelic games. The draw for the cup semi-final of the Kennedy Cup is actually ongoing as I speak. And Galway will be taking on, once they put the graphic up right, actually Galway will be an interesting semi-final draw. Cork have been drawn against the NERL. So that means that Galway will play the DDSL in their Kennedy Cup semi-final, and that will take place tomorrow afternoon. So just to repeat, Galway will face the DDSL in the semi-final of the Kennedy Cup tomorrow afternoon. Now I'm going to go back to Gaelic games. We talked about the minor hurlers, but of course on Sunday it's Galway and Westmeath in round 2A of the All-Ireland Senior Football Championship. And ahead of Sunday's game in Pearse Stadium, Saltan Nottnacar will host its now regular pre-match festivities. We'll start at 12 noon. They'll be talking to former players Sean Armstrong, Joe Bergen and Damien Healy from Westmeath. Entry is through the turnstiles of Pearse Stadium and is free. Of course, we're not forgetting the Galway senior camogie team either, as they are in action on Sunday afternoon as they take on Waterford in round 2 of the championship, and that's in Walsh Park also, 2 p.m. Tyrone. Tomorrow, the Cumann na Muskail hurling finals are also on in Cairnmore, and the first of the 11 finals down for decision throws in at 10 a.m. I'm now going to move to rugby, and the Irish squad for the World Junior Championship in Georgia has been named. 5 Connacht players have been selected, and 4 of them are from Corinthians. With more on this, we join William Davies.
8: Ireland have announced a 30-man squad to travel to Georgia for the World Under 20 Championships later this month and next month. There are 17 forwards selected, and 3 of them are from Connacht. Adam Cooper from Buccaneers, Charlie Kane from Corinthians, and Dermot O'Connell, also from Corinthians. Among the 13 backs selected, Daniel Ryan and Shane Walsh from Corinthians are also in the squad. Ryan and Walsh have also played senior rugby for Connacht. The squad will be led by head coach Andrew Brown, who is involved with the Connacht Academy. And they will begin their campaign on the 27th of June against England and follow up with games on the 2nd of July against Argentina and the 7th of July against the USA. At that stage, they will go into a positional game to see where they go into the final knockout stage. In total, they will play 5 games with a finish around July the 18th.
3: Now I'm going to move to golf, and Ballinasloe's Aidan Grenham has finished 10th following the second and final round of the ISPS Handa Irish Open for golfers with disabilities at Rogenstown. Aidan finished up on 65 Stableford points. Unfortunately, Athenry's Conal Flynn had to withdraw. The winner was Martin McGrath from Kilrea on 85 points. To athletics, and the Galway connected Dave McLean attended today's launch of the 45th Irish Life Dublin Marathon. McLean won the Irish men's national title in Dublin last year. He was speaking to Oisín Langan at the launch, and he said he could never forget his Galway connections.
9: Yeah, so both of my parents are from Galway, and I suppose my dad and my uncles would
5: be telling everyone around Galway about me. They don't shut up about me. So I'm sure the people of Galway are sick of hearing about the water fella who's doing loads of running. But yeah, definitely, I suppose I get a lot of support from my friends and family, whether that's in Waterford or Galway. So I'm very grateful for that as well.
3: Going to boxing, Robbie Osula will know his opponent for the Four Nations this evening. The draw is taking place in Scotland. The Celtic Eagles boxer is part of the Irish elite team for the tournament that gets underway tomorrow. The draw for the under-15s and 17s will take place on Friday. Galway are well represented. Edward C and John Paul Ward from Olympic and Cora Kane from Connemara, they're at under-15 level. At under-17 level, they're represented by Lacey Shocknessy of Munavee, Eddie Sweeney of Galway and Dominic Barrett of Titans. And Munavee's Gabe Cronley and Gus Farrell are part of the under-15 and under-17 management and coaching team. And that news of boxing, by the way, Katie Taylor, 40,000 tickets have already been sold for her final night in Crow Park. Pre-sale tickets went on sale this morning for the fight, and the remaining tickets, what's left of them, will go on sale on Friday. Matchroom Boxing anticipate over 80,000 tickets will be sold. Let's go racing. Racing this evening's at Limerick. Here's George.
9: Racing in Ireland taking place at Limerick this evening. In the Mile Maiden at 5:50, the Gerald Lyons train Rails Ipsa showed enough at Killarney last time to say that it success was not far away, but the nap goes in the 7:20, the second division of the 7 furlong handicap. The Gusley Heat train Linger for Longer, fifth at Listowel last time out, was really progressing late on that occasion. Reunited with Dylan Brown McMonagall, twice successful on this mare in the past, can score here. The nap number 5, Linger for Longer, in the 7:20 at Limerick.
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3: Well, let's find out what the traffic is like on this Wednesday evening. Johnny, tell us, it has improved a little.
11: Yeah, it's going to be a bit of a slow one for some people now. Unfortunately, the evening's ending not quite so good for Eastern Bypass users getting up to the Hume Road Junction, and it's also filling in towards the Headford Road traffic at Junction, so be careful with that. Wookiee outbound is busy. It's still slow enough for Quincentennial Bridge westbound, but the worst is over as Shawmut Vaux Road has cleared out. Eastbound on the bridge is fine. There is no congestion really waiting for you at the Bram roundabout for the Thomas Hines Road or leading really out towards Knocknacara. You get out there pretty quickly. Elsewhere, Bohemore still great inbound.

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3: Welcome back to GBFM Tech, the show where we make technology understandable for everyone. 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
4: Thanks, Louis, and thanks for having me. Delighted to be here.
3: So let's start with your own story. How did you first get into technology?
4: Okay, it's probably a bit of a convoluted path. So I originally in college did Italian and English. I did arts in college originally. And then I suppose when I was a kid, I used to mess around a bit with coding with my brother and stuff, but I didn't, you know, go on to do it in college originally.
3: Okay.
4: So I did Italian and English and Italian, and I did the HDIP as well. So then after that, I said, okay, I'm going to give IT a go. And I did a HDIP in systems analysis in UCG, as it was at the time.
3: Yeah.
4: I don't know what's called now, University of Galway.
3: Yeah.
4: So did that, and that's where I really started learning code, and I loved it. Loved it. I just loved the logic, you know, working out the puzzles, and that's where I went, okay, I love coding. It's a real love it or hate it. And then I was working for a while, went to Australia for a while, and came back then and did a 2-year master's in software design and development in, it was probably called NUIG at that stage.
3: Yes.
4: Did that. And then after that, I got my graduate job in Nortel. It's Avaya now. And that was it. So yeah, so it was a bit of a convoluted path to get there. And I think it shows, you know, you never know where you're going to end up.
3: No, exactly. And, you know, and like arts is such a stepping stone.
4: Oh, exactly. Like
3: it's,
4: yeah.
3: It's
4: yeah.
3: great for that.
4: Exactly.
3: And what did the industry look like when you first started compared to today?
4: One of the biggest things, and it's not just with COVID, but the working from home now or the remote working.
3: Yeah.
4: So when I started, you know, you had your big PC on your desk or under your desk or whatever, and everyone, you know, you logged off at the end of the day and you went home. Now we have cloud platforms. You can work from anywhere, you know, with everything in the cloud. No more on-premise servers, like, really, you know. And AI, so when I started, if you had an issue, you could be hours trawling websites like Stack Overflow or something, looking for someone with the same issue, let alone how to resolve the issue.
3: Yeah.
4: You'd be trawling it for hours and trying, how am I going to fix this, you know?
3: Yeah.
4: Now you can just go to, you know, whatever your AI tool is, type it in natural language, get some kind of suggestion of a solution anyway, if not the solution. And it saves so much time. That's a huge difference.
3: Yeah, well, I find the same. So if I'm repairing a laptop or something and like that, it's some weird issue. The amount of hours you'd be searching through forums and stuff trying to find somebody with the same problem ask people. And now it's just, it has taken hours out of some of our jobs.
4: The difference, like. Yes. They're the two big differences. The cloud platforms, working from home, you know, that enables working from home, and then being able to find resolutions, like the difference.
3: And I suppose with software, like, one thing listeners don't realise is that software isn't just built by one person, like, sitting at a computer, you know.
4: Yeah.
3: There are teams there.
4: Yeah, exactly. So we have developers, we have QA, you know, so quality, then we have an architecture team, we work with a product team, so they'd be kind of between us and the business, and they'd translate the technical requirements then when they go back to the business and explain stuff. So they're great. And then you'd work with design teams as well, you know, for the UI and things like that. So there's a lot of different areas.
3: Yeah. And your job title sounds impressive. But what does a typical day look like for a global director of software engineering?
4: Typical day. Well, I suppose my role really is making sure the software team can deliver reliably. I'm overseeing development, quality, so QA, the QA team reports to me as well. Release management, vendor management, any incidents, you know, making sure they're dealt with quickly, you know, if they're severity one. And just, a big part as well is removing any obstacles that are preventing the team from delivering.
3: Okay, so now coming to my new favourite part is the quickfire round.
4: Okay. No pressure.
3: No pressure. Nice and simple. Apple or Android?
4: Apple.
3: Laptop or PC?
4: Laptop.
3: Favourite piece of technology you couldn't live without?
4: My phone.
3: Yeah, I'd say
4: everyone says that.
3: I think I'm going to have to precursor that one.
4: Yeah.
3: Besides your phone?
4: Besides my phone, my Chromecast, Google Chromecast.
3: Oh, yeah. They're great.
4: Brilliant,
3: One app you use every day?
4: Spotify.
3: Oh.
4: Oh, yeah.
3: Best career advice you ever received?

0: Jeannie, best career advice. Maybe more of a career epiphany, I would say I had, where it's like, you don't need to know the answer to everything.
1: Yes.
0: But you need to know where you can go and find it.
1: Yes.
0: That's what I would say. Yeah. So that's my career advice that I'd give to someone.
1: Yeah, you don't need any smartest in the room, you just need to know who is.
0: Yes, exactly, yeah, yeah.
1: Biggest misconception people have about software engineers?
0: I suppose I touched on it a bit earlier, that we're all kind of, you know, nerdy, you know, antisocial. And yeah,
1: and
0: yeah. So, or that, you know, yeah, we just, yeah, the antisocial bit that we just...
1: You're just normal people?
0: Yeah, just normal people, yeah. Out having the crack, living our lives, yeah.
1: And if you weren't working in technology, what would you be doing?
0: Dream job?
1: Yeah.
0: Say, yeah. Probably something, if I could be like acting or whatever. Probably not a surprise to you now. Yeah.
1: So before I let you go, I nearly forgot, tell me about Lightwave.
0: Yeah.
1: What does Lightwave do?
0: Yeah, yeah. So Lightwave make wellness products, and they'd use light-based science to, for health and overall health, vitality, well-being. The main product would be, there's patches that you would place on acupressure points on the body.
1: Yeah.
0: And then that's where that light-based technology comes in. And, you know, there'd be patches for, you know, help you sleep, for performance in the gym, pain, a whole range of different issues. Yeah. And it's all natural as well. So that's one big benefit of it. And it's, yeah, we have a huge global customer base.
1: And how do the patches work with the light? A patch sounds like, to me, it's blocking light.
0: Yeah, yeah, no, there's a solution in the patch that, you know, is gets, I suppose, activated by, it's called phototherapy, so that's why it's light-based science, yeah. Some of that then is IP or whatever, but anyway, the light interacts with the solution in the patch, and that helps, you know, activate certain energies
1: and healing
0: the body. Yeah, yeah, yeah.
1: Okay.
0: So yeah, it's some people get really great benefits from them, yeah.
1: Brilliant.
0: Actually, yeah.
1: Well, Martha O'Toole, Global Director of Software Engineering at Lifewave Corporate, thank you very much for joining us on GBFM Tech.
0: Thanks for having me. It was great. Thanks, Louis.
1: Now buckle up, it's time for our gadget review this week. So lately I have been trawling Kickstarter like it's a social media platform. I'm loving it. And this week I've been looking at something that solves a surprisingly common problem: wanting ice when you're away from home. So the AG06 Pro is currently on Kickstarter, and at first glance it looks like just another portable ice maker, but there are a couple of things here that caught my attention. Firstly, I've never seen a portable ice maker, and this one is genuinely portable. It can run from mains powered home or 12 volt source when traveling, making it one of those few ice makers that could realistically be used in camper vans or a boat or even a campsite with the right power setup. And according to Kickstarter campaign, it can produce 12 ice cubes in around 20 minutes. So that's enough time to get a round of drinks in, you know, sitting at the barbecue and press start. And by the time you're ready for the next round of drinks, you'll have freshly made ice. So it uses a hollow cylinder ice design that releases the ice from the mold with the press of a single button. Very similar to the technology that's used in ice makers in pubs in Ireland. What I actually like is that it focuses on convenience rather than volume. Most ice makers are bulky countertop appliances, you know, stay in one place. This is actually designed to travel. Now, as with any Kickstarter project, there's always an element of risk. You're backing a product that hasn't yet reached normal retail channels, so I'd be cautious about treating any claimed performance figures as guaranteed until independent reviewers get their hands on one. That said, the idea itself makes a lot of sense. If you're spending time camping, have a camper van, you know, regularly host outdoor gatherings, or simply hate filling ice trays, this is one of those gadgets that immediately answers the question, why hasn't somebody done this before? Would I rush to back it? I'd probably wait to see some real world reviews first, but looks like it could be a winner. But it's certainly one of the more practical Kickstarter gadgets I've come across more recently. Unlike many crowdfunding projects, it solves a real problem that people actually have. I would probably give this concept a good 8 out of 10. The real test will be whether the finished product performs as well as the campaign promises, and of course how durable it is as a portable device. So that is the AG06 Pro, and it's currently on Kickstarter. 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
2: Thanks very much, Louis. Just to bring us up to headlines once again, just to give you that draw in the Kennedy Cup happened a little bit earlier on. Galway qualifying after beating Kilkenny 4-3 on penalties a little just over half an hour ago. Galway will take on the DDSL in the semi-final tomorrow. The DDSL also needed penalties. They beat South Belfast 3-0. Meanwhile, the other semi-final will be between Cork, who beat West Cork 2-0, and the NERL, who beat Kildare by 2-1. Those games will take place tomorrow afternoon. No joy for Roscommon, by the way, in the Kennedy Shield. They were beaten by Limerick County by 3-2. The same can be said for Sligo Leitrim in the same competition, beaten by Clare by 3-2. And Mayo, they did beat Inishowen in the trophy, their through to the semi-final. They beat Inishowen on penalties. The game finished 1-1 at the end of normal time.
3: FYI Galway.
4: And now for a recap on the news and sports headlines. PSNI Chief Constable says extra officers are being deployed from across Britain in case of further violence in Belfast. Taoiseach plays down concerns from the state spending watchdog over his budget plans. OPW Minister invited to discuss delays with the South Galway Flood Relief Scheme. And Gordie to host property marking workshops in City and Saltill.
2: And the sports headlines: Galway will take on the DDSL in the Kennedy Cup semi-final after beating Kilkenny 4-3 on penalties. The Hurling Chat podcast here. There might be more to come from this Galway team following their Leinster final win. 5 Connacht players named in the Irish squad for the World Junior Rugby Championship, and over 40,000 tickets have been sold for Katie Taylor's final fight at Croke Park. It is looking like it's going to be sold out.
3: FYI Galway.
4: That's it from John and me, so good evening from us, and stand by for Sean O'Mail Kieran with Sláinte.
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7: A mix of clear and isolated clear spells and isolated showers will be cloudy a little bit later on. They're saying there'll be drizzle around the coast. Tonight will be patchy rain and drizzle. Rain will be more persistent overnight. Temperatures staying between 8 and 10 degrees.
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7: Oh, I forgot to press the microphone button. Good evening. Forget about the shock. Sean the Wilkie here on the sub. Yo, air Galway Bay FM. And Nocht Mar Iskano. Baby on so. Right up till 8 o'clock. And oh, what a show we have for you. Well, I think so anyway. But sure, I have to say that, don't I? I have to tell you about a brand new social media page that I found. It's one of my new favourites. I think it should be yours too. We will be giving away 2 tickets to see the only man in town you'd want to see on Sunday the 20th of June. That is the one and only Michael Bublé. And of course, I have to tell you about a fantastic video I found of a man making brand new best friends in China. Lots coming up on the show this evening. Come on, let's in around crack chat. Agus dar noi kiol koma. There's now doing toots the core lesh on this. Let's get right into it. We'll start off with this one. This is 4 Non-Blondes. This is What's Up. This is Galway Bay FM. I'm playing you Galway's best music mix.

What's up here on Galway Bay FM? What's going on, they asked. Well, let me tell you, we are giving away 10,000 euro this Friday. Yes, you heard me correct. 10,000 euro on the Galway Bay FM Cash Splash. Margaret Corneely out in Athenry, she was the latest winner on the Cash Splash. She got 5 grand last week. We're doubling it. We are doubling that amount and giving away 10 big ones this Friday. All you got to do if you want to win, head to galwaybayfm.ie, purchase your ticket for only 10 euro, or you can get 6 tickets for 50. It really is that simple. What are you waiting for? Go do it right now. You go do that, I'll play some great music. How's that? This is definitely great music. This is Westlife. We all know Westlife. It's Uptown Girl. 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

0: George Ezra, Anyone For You here on Galway Bay FM. Before that, Westlife, Uptown Girl. Two great songs to put you in a good mood this Wednesday evening. And one thing that put me in a great mood was my latest Instagram find. So I came across this page last night. It's very simply called gra.galway. That's gra.galway. I love Galway, you love Galway, and we want to share that, don't we? Of course we do. That's exactly what gra.galway does. They have just been going around capturing lovely pictures from around the city and county and sharing them on the page. It really is that simple. But the one that caught my eye, this was absolutely gorgeous. They only posted this yesterday or 2 days ago. Here's the one about love is the caption on the post, and it's just pictures of couples hanging out around the city having a great time. It's really cute, it's really lovely. Couldn't recommend it enough. Go check out gra.galway on social media. You will not, I repeat, regret it one little bit, especially if you love Galway as much as we do. If you love great music, you're in the right place. One Direction, Depeche Mode, Dogs of Abney, Smo, Air on Malloch, Naughty Ochebe, Fanling on So, near Galway Bay FM.
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0: Depeche Mode. I just can't get enough here on Galway Bay FM. The tunes are flying this evening. I'm absolutely hopping. I hope you're enjoying them too. Tell you one thing, you'd definitely enjoy seeing Michael Bublé live in concert, wouldn't you? Of course you would. Who wouldn't want to see the Bubbles himself? Sunday the 28th of June, the man plays Thomond Park, and you and a friend or a partner or a loved one or anyone could be going along together. All you gotta do is play my little game. Later on, we are going to play.
1: It's beginning to look a lot like Bublé. Everywhere you go.
0: Not gonna lie, I was practicing to get a little bit more in key tonight after what happened last night. It's still not great. We'll work on it. We have tomorrow as well. Anyway, when you hear that a little bit later on, all I need you to do is text in the word Michael, just Michael, to 086-3833-553. It really is that simple. That'll enter you into the draw. The draw will be made, and you could be going along to see Michael Bublé live in Limerick this summer. Who wouldn't want that? I might be there myself. Who knows? See you there. We'll have a chat. Anyway, we'll have more great music. DJ Snake, Aaron Malik, Ach, River Sun, Shuckle of the Boys. This is One Direction. Keep the great tunes coming. Story of my life on Galway Bay FM, playing you Galway's best music mix.

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0: DJ Snake, Justin Bieber, Let Me Love You here on Galway Bay FM. We're playing you Galway's best music mix. Something I love, we all love, the grand stretch in the evening. Did you know today is 171 since 21st of December 2025? The sun won't set till 10:05 this evening. I'm talking about it all week. I'm telling everybody because I'm so excited about it. 10:02 actually. Sorry, 10:05 is by the start of next week. That's me. That's on me. I just love it. It's my favourite little thing to tell people. It's a little fun fact. It's brightening our days. Quite literally. So is the great music that's on the way. David Gray, Codaline, Bruno Mars, Nido, Connor Thaw, on Air It's On, Lit Shocked, Air Slauncha, Fos, Fanny Gilling, and So, Air Galway, BFM.
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0: 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And nothing compares to making new friends, I think. That's exactly what Ty Travels did. He's this guy I follow online. And he put this amazing video up lately. He is traveling around China at the minute, trying to show off what life is really like out there. And he was staying in a hotel lately, saw some guys hanging out, having a bit of a party, and decided, you know what? I want to be friends with these men. That's exactly what he did. Have a listen.
1: There's a room full of Chinese unks drinking right here, and we're just going to walk in and see if they'll be friends with us.
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0: It really is that simple. They loved him. They really, really loved him. And we love playing great music. The big three on the way now. David Gray, Codeline, August, Bruno Mars, Ethan the Fad, Lachela, and Saw Air, Sláinte, Lumps the Sean O'Neill, Kieran, Godina, Huck, Cormac, Tuus, Leis an Fhish. 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

David Gray here. Please forgive me on slánchéib. I'm sure beog the hochta clog octa glor fost le chat. There's now doing dull co father. Let's show me the time for us to head to the newsroom now. But don't forget, it's still time to enter the Galway FM cash splash. 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
15: At 7, good evening, I'm Tina Gates. The PSNI is warning they'll be on the streets of Belfast in numbers tonight in case of further violence. A man's appeared in court charged with rioting after last night's unrest, which saw adults and children fleeing when homes and vehicles were set on fire. It follows a knife attack on Monday, after which a Sudanese refugee was charged with attempted murder. The North Secretary of State, Hilary Benn, is condemning last night's violence.
16: Nothing can justify the violence that we saw on the streets of Northern Ireland last night with masked thugs trying to burn and intimidate people out of their homes.
15: This woman says her family had to flee their home last night and will do so again tonight.
17: Yes, we're leaving again. We're just waiting. We've tried to get our landlord to try and help us secure the house, and then we're leaving again because we don't feel safe.
18: Where will you stay?
17: We had to stay with your sister last night, so whoever will be able to help us, we'll just go there because we had to take today off work.
15: The jury in the trial of a man accused of the attempted murder of three children in Dublin City has heard from some of the children's parents. 52-year-old Riyad Bouchaka has pleaded not guilty to 8 charges relating to the alleged knife attack at Parnell Square on the 23rd of November 2023. Emily Keegan reports.
19: Opening the trial this morning, barrister Carl Finnegan told the jury the prosecution believes Riyad Bouchaka intended to kill when committing the alleged offences over 2 years ago. The mother of one of the children told the court her daughter is now in a wheelchair and non-verbal following the alleged assault. She said she ran from her place of work to the scene after receiving a phone call from her daughter's creche telling her the 5-year-old had been stabbed. She said she saw paramedics around the girl at the scene and could see her pink backpack and pink shoes. The jury also heard from a number of other parents of children injured in the alleged incident. The court heard another girl was taken to Crumlin Hospital, where her mother confirmed she noticed a cut on the back of her head and that a fragment of her skull was gone. Emily Keegan at the Criminal Courts of Justice in Dublin.
15: The Taoiseach has played down concerns from the state spending watchdog over his budget plans. It comes after the Irish Fiscal Advisory Council warned the government will need to borrow money in order to fulfil its saving fund commitments. Simon Harris, who's preparing his first budget as finance minister, says the budget needs to balance saving and spending in key areas.
20: It's the one body in this country that doesn't ask me to spend more money. So every time I go into the Dáil, everybody seems to think, is there anything to be said for another budget on a weekly basis? So it is very useful that we established a body that does actually add a degree of balance to the conversation. And that balance is important. And we are getting to the point in Ireland where, alongside a question about additionality, there also has to be a very important question about impact and delivery for our citizens.
15: Donald Trump says the US will resume strikes on Iran today after a helicopter crash. Earlier, the president said Iranians would have to pay the price for taking too long to negotiate a peace deal. He's again urged them to sign an agreement. Speaking this evening, President Trump says Iran will be hit hard.
21: So we'll see what happens, but we hit them hard yesterday and we're going to hit them again hard today in case you miss it, in case you don't turn on your television set. And we'll see what happens with the deal. We're really close to a deal, but they keep tapping us along. They keep playing us for suckers.
15: An investigation has concluded that a mysterious shoal of fish that washed up on Portmarnock Beach in Dublin today was caused by a natural phenomenon. Fingal County Council and the Sea Fisheries Protection Authority examined the scene after the fish were discovered along a large stretch of shoreline. They say there's no indication of pollution or any other environmental incident and have concluded the fish were washed ashore naturally. And that's your latest news update at 7:04.
22: And in sport, over 40,000 tickets have been sold for Katie Taylor's final fight at Croke Park. Pre-sale tickets went on sale this morning for her fight against Flora Peely on September 5th. Taylor's promoter, Matchroom Boxing, believe the event will sell out the venue and are anticipating over 80,000 tickets to be sold. The remaining tickets go on sale this Friday. Ireland midfielder Denise O'Sullivan says it's important they keep their heads up for the World Cup playoffs in October. The girls in green finished third in their qualifying group after last night's 1-0 loss to France, who secured a place in next summer's tournament in Brazil. Ireland will be seeded in the playoff draw tomorrow week and will face a team from League C of the Nations League.
23: Big games in October to play for the team, but we're all disappointed right now because, you know, we wanted to get to the World Cup, we wanted to qualify automatically, but France are a world class team, and as I said, it just shows the growth of the team that we're disappointed to not go automatically through. But as I said, we've big games in October, we've got to keep our heads up.
22: Kieran McKenna has announced that he is stepping down as Ipswich Town head coach. The Fermanagh man had been linked with the vacant managerial role at Fulham. However, having guided Ipswich to promotion to the Premier League last season, McKenna confirmed that he is taking a break from football. Everton say they're surprised and angry after being ordered to pay Burnley more than £35 million in compensation. This comes after they were sued over breaking Premier League financial rules in the 2021-22 season. Burnley, who were relegated that season, argued a breach impacted their chances of staying up. Everton have appealed against the decision, saying the ruling sets a dangerous and unworkable precedent. And Mark English, Andrew Coscarin and Orla Comerford are all in Diamond League action in Oslo later this evening. That's your news and sport. I'm Robbie Dowling. It's 6 minutes past seven.
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2: A mix of clear spells and isolated showers. A little bit cloudy later on with some drizzle along the coast. Tonight then, patchy rain at first but will become heavier overnight. Temperatures staying between 8 and 10 degrees.
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0: here on BO Air Radio Gleana Hochta Club. I'll be here right up until 8 o'clock bringing you some great tunes. I'll also be chatting to you about something that I just need to get off my chest, if I'm being really honest. It's time I spoke about it. It's time I admitted it, okay? As well as that, one lucky listener, one lucky listener and a partner or a friend or whoever will be heading to Michael Bublé live in Limerick. We'll be doing that ticket giveaway later on. We will be playing...
1: It's beginning to look a lot like Bublé. Everywhere you go.
0: All you gotta do next time you hear that music is text in Michael to 086-3833-553. And as well as that, the World Cup starts tomorrow, and of course Ireland might not be there, but there's someone who is going to be there that I think we should all support. Kamala Shin, Big Ryan Chat, Crack, August Darnoy, Big Kjol, then Kidsko going Homa. Well, Massimea Ramos. I think we have some great music on the way. And if this is anything to go by, we're going to enjoy the next hour. You and me together, hanging out right here on Galway Bay FM. This is the Bee Gees. You win again. We're playing Galway's best music mix.

This Friday, if you've entered the Cash Splash, we are giving away 10,000 euro. Yes, you heard me correctly, 10,000 euro. Margaret Keneally from Athenry, she won 5 grand on the Cash Splash last week. I delivered it to her personally. And this week, we're doubling that prize. If you want to get that call on Friday, if you think you could do it 10 grand and tell her which one of us couldn't, make sure you enter our draw. All you have to do is head to GalwayBayFM.ie, purchase your ticket for only 10 euro, or I'll do you a deal, you can get 6 of them for 50 euro. How's that for you now? And on Friday, you could be getting that call. We'll be doing the draw then. We'll be calling the number. We'll be delivering the money on that day. We'll bring the check to your house. It really is that simple. So, go get it done. There's 19 seconds in the intro to the song. You can get it done in that time. Come on, you can do it. Go to bfm.ie. Cash Splash. Don't need to enter this one. You know who it is. It's the biggest song of the year last year. It's Kingfisher. It's Killer. You know what it is. Go to BFM. Playing you guys' best music mix.

0: 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Now, guys, it's time I admit something to you. It's time I get something off my chest, okay? Because I have a bit of a secret. I have become absolutely obsessed with Love Island, and I'm so embarrassed. I can't stop watching. I can't stop listening to the theme tune. Just only a small little clip I cut earlier on. Look, it's been on our screens the last little while. I only got into it because Sean Fitzgerald was on it, and I wanted to see how he got on. But the drama. Oh my goodness. I'm locked in at 9 o'clock every evening. I can't stop myself. Like last night, you should have seen last night. Sam was shifting everything that moved last night. Victoria's after stealing Opie right from under Angelista's nose. Fitzy and Lola, they're exclusive now. There's two new bombshells coming into the villa tonight. One of the girls is going home. I can't cope. I need a break. I need to just chill out. I need to calm down, okay? Look, Lorcule, Untuck, Foster and Mouth. There's other great music still on the way. Someone's going to Michael Bublé. Lots happening here. Don't go anywhere. Finally on so. Here at Galway BFM.
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0: 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And
1: it's beginning to look a lot.
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0: That is your key to text Michael 0863 at 33553 if you want to win two tickets to see Michael Bublé live in Limerick this summer. He's playing Thomond Park on the 28th of June. And if you text Michael to 0863 at 33553 right now, your name will go into the draw. You could be heading to see him. Make sure you get it done right now. I'll play some music in the meantime. Coldplay on the way. Ach, River Sun, Jamie McIntyre. West is home here on Galway Bay FM. 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

0: 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Still Coldplay. Him for the weekend here on Galway Bay FM. Sorry, I was just so excited to call our winner for the competition for those two tickets to see Michael Bublé. I have put the names on the list into the draw. I've picked out a name. I have a winner. Valerie, are you there?
1: I am.
0: Valerie, congratulations, you're going to Michael Bublé!
1: Oh my God, that's absolutely amazing. Thank you so much.
0: My absolute pleasure. I am delighted for you. Congratulations. You're a huge Michael fan, I take it.
1: Oh, big Michael. Big Michael. I love him to bits.
0: I was saying last night to our latest winner, well, before you, of course, like, I don't know anything other than the Christmas song. So what is your favourite Michael Bublé song? I have to start learning. Valerie, are you there?
1: Sorry, I didn't get what you said there.
0: Oh, no, I said I was trying to figure out what people's favourite Michael Bublé songs are, because I only know the Christmas ones.
1: All right, I love the Christmas one, I'm feeling good, and I can't say them offhand, I only know the... you're catching me on the hop now, so
0: that's
1: I can't.
0: All right. Well, make sure you get studying before you head to Limerick anyway, so it doesn't take you all by surprise.
1: I don't know the start of them, sorry.
0: That's all right. You'll have them all known by the time you get down to Limerick anyway. Someone will be in touch in the morning to let you know. You can pick up those tickets. Congratulations again and have the
1: Brilliant
0: best time.
1: Stuff.
0: Make sure
1: Thank
0: you get
1: you
0: in
1: so
0: touch.
1: Thank you so much. Appreciate that.
0: No worries.
1: Thanks a
0: Make sure you tell us how Thank you got you. On as well. Have a great time.
1: I will, of course. Thanks a million. Thank you. Bye.
0: Thanks a million. A huge congratulations to Valerie there. She's our latest winner of those Michael Bublé tickets, but there'll still be another chance tomorrow night. Don't you worry. Bogalore, Fos, the Chacht, Ansah, or Sláinte. To wet, Moncrief, Somber, Agus of Albany, Mo, Éireann, Mallaigh, Fonagall, Ansah. 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
5: It's another hectic weekend with 4 Galway GA teams in championship action. 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While at the same time, the Galway senior camogie team travel to Walsh Park to take on Waterford in round 2 of the championship.
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Donna Carlisle, Heaven is a Place on Earth here on Galway BFM. Now, we all know that the World Cup kicks off tomorrow evening. I think it's about 8 o'clock Ireland time. But of course, Ireland aren't there. So who are we supporting? I'll tell you, I'm supporting André Schnurre. You might know his name off the top of your head, but you might remember when he did this at the Euros in 2024. Better known as Saxophone Man. This German fan kept the whole crowd entertained with his saxophone covers of pop songs. Great crack, great lad, great tunes. I'm a big fan of his. I'm supporting him this World Cup. That's what I'm doing. Glorky old Fos the Chalk there, Sláinte and Nocht. Medusa August Hosier, Moncrief August Somber. It's the big three in the second hour, Sláinte. We kick it off now. This is Somber and Homewrecker for you. Heading towards the end of the show now. Lots more still to come, though. I'll tell you what's coming up on Ace Galway very, very soon. 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This is Galway's best music mix.

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Medusan, who's your teller to my heart here on Galway BFM? Agus sinné mo cheanta den Ihanach, that's all from me this evening. Gur míle maith agaibh asocht éas with a shock. Make sure you tune in again tomorrow evening. One more set of Michael Bublé tickets to give away. Gary McMahon is on the way with Ace as I speak. He's getting ready to talk to you about the Galway Film Fla, looking ahead to that, and of course the Arts Festival as well. Chomada Shin, he'll be talking about the Uachtaráid Courthouse Arts Programme. Lots coming up on his show. Make sure you stay tuned for that. I'll leave you this one. 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
11: At 8, good evening, I'm Tina Gates. The North's Justice Secretary says everyone involved in violence in Belfast will be prosecuted to the fullest. Disorder broke out yesterday following the stabbing of Stephen Ogilvie on Monday night. A Sudanese refugee has been remanded in custody, accused of attempted murder. Matthew O'Toole, MLA for South Belfast SDLP, explains what it was like on the ground last night.
12: About half a dozen, five, six families of South Asian extraction go here legally, lawfully and contributing and working with kids who are at school here. We had to find him shelter. There were young children, including a one-year-old baby. His family, they didn't have nappies. I mean, it was as prosaic as them not having nappies for their baby. We had children in pyjamas. They had effectively been put out of their apartment because it was set on fire. They had to be evacuated. They had nowhere to go. We had to find him shelter, and then we had to drive them in convoy to another safe place.
11: Pastor Jack McKee says he had to help people escape from their homes last night.
13: There was an ambulance that couldn't get near the place because when we finally got into the house, there were two ambulance people there. They literally had to walk some distance to get to the house. But we managed to get in. The fire officers helped to get us into the back of the house. And horrendous just to see these two women. One of them had been lying on the ground for 4 hours, totally traumatized.
11: The mother of a young girl injured in an alleged knife attack in Dublin City has told a court she's now in a wheelchair and non-verbal. 52-year-old Riyad Bouchaka of No Fixed Abode has pleaded not guilty to 8 charges relating to the alleged incident at Parnell Square on the 23rd of November 2023. Emily Keegan reports.
2: The mother of a then 5-year-old girl became visibly upset in court today when telling the jury about the phone call she received from her daughter's creche on the day of the alleged incident. She said she ran to the scene where she saw the young girl surrounded by paramedics and could see her pink backpack and pink shoes. She told the court her daughter was without oxygen to her brain for 40 minutes, resulting in severe damage to her brain, and she received emergency heart surgery in hospital. The jury also heard from parents of other children injured in the alleged incident in November 2023. One mother said a fragment of her daughter's skull was gone, while a father said his son had a slash mark across his chest. When opening the trial earlier today, the prosecution said it believes Riad Bouchaker intended to kill when committing the alleged offences.
11: Gardaí are appealing for witnesses following a fatal road crash in County Louth. A man in his 80s died after the car he was driving was involved in a collision with a truck on the N2 at Edmundstown near RD shortly before 6 o'clock this evening. The road remains closed for a forensic examination, and Gardaí are asking anyone who witnessed the collision or who may have dash cam footage from the area to come forward. The government's being warned it will have to borrow money to pay for its savings accounts. The Irish Fiscal Advisory Council says there isn't going to be enough money to contribute to rainy day funds in the future because the coalition is spending too much now. IFAC Chair Seamus Coffey says the use of corporation tax needs to be looked at.
14: It is an enormous amount of money, but pretty much most of that is being baked into ongoing government spending commitments. So if that money wasn't there, we could have serious vulnerabilities exposed.
11: Donald Trump says the US will resume strikes on Iran today after a helicopter crash. Earlier, the president said the Iranians would have to pay the price for taking too long to negotiate a peace deal. Speaking this evening, President Trump says Iran will be hit hard.
15: So we'll see what happens, but we hit them hard yesterday, and we're going to hit them again hard today, in case you miss it, in case you don't turn on your television set. And we'll see what happens with the deal. We're really close to a deal, but they keep tapping us along. They keep playing us for suckers.
11: And that's your latest news update at 8:04.
16: And in sport, over 40,000 tickets have been sold for Katie Taylor's final fight at Croke Park. Pre-sale tickets went on sale this morning for her fight against Flora Peely on September 5th. Taylor's promoter, Matchroom Boxing, believe the event will sell out the venue and are anticipating over 80,000 tickets to be sold. The remaining tickets go on sale this Friday. Kieran McKenna is stepping down as Ipswich head coach and will take a break from football. The Fermanagh man had been heavily linked to the Fulham job, but it's understood he won't be taking over there or at any other club in the near future. McKenna, who has guided Ipswich to 3 promotions in the last 4 years, says he wants to dedicate time to his family. Everton say they're surprised and angry after being ordered to pay Burnley more than £35 million in compensation. This comes after they were sued over breaking Premier League financial rules in the 2021-22 season. Burnley, who were relegated that season, argue the breach impacted their chances of staying up. Everton have appealed against this decision, saying the ruling sets a dangerous and unworkable precedent. Ireland flanker Aoife Wafer has been named as the Guinness Women's Six Nations Player of the Championship for a second year running. The 23-year-old Wexford native is the first women's rugby player to achieve this feat. She secured a substantial 40% of the fan vote. In this year's championship, she scored 5 tries, made 78 carries, 5 turnovers and beat 20 defenders. Former world number 3 Grigor Dimitrov will play the men's ATP Challenger 75 in Dublin next week. This will be the largest men's tennis event in Ireland since 2008. 23-year-old Dylan Lehman from Belfast won the tournament wildcard playoff today and will contend the qualifiers, which begin this Sunday at Elm Park. That's your news and sport. I'm Eve Conway. It's 8:06.
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17: And good evening and welcome, and here until 9 o'clock. As ever on a Wednesday night, this is Gary McMahon. And this week we're going to be looking forward to the Film Flat, Galway Film Fla. It starts in about a month's time, and we'll be looking. Their full programme isn't released yet. It won't be released until the 23rd of June, but they have let out a few. If this was a Taylor Swift album, a few Easter eggs, and we will explore those Easter eggs a little later on. Some of the movies that are going to be featured in this year's Film Fla. We will also be looking extensively at the Galway International Arts Festival. In particular, later in the show, we're going to be looking at some of the theatre productions that are coming up, which have a Galway base. They're either being produced by or are originating out of the city or county of Galway. And we'll be looking at those a lot later on. And as well, throughout the show, we will be dotting it here and there with snippets of music from the music programme from the Galway International Arts Festival, and featuring some of the artists, some of the more well-known, but also some with a local flavour, because we are, after all, a local station. Before that, we will also be looking at the Uachtaráin Courthouse Arts Programme, because they are launching their summer season of exhibitions this Friday evening with a very distinguished opening speaker. And it's all run by Comity. It's not a cowl. I will be talking to Olga Malacco from the Comity a little later on in the show about the Uachtaráin Courthouse Arts Programme and their very, very exciting summer season, which is always a delight for anyone passing through Uachtaráin at any time over the next month or two. Anyway, but as I said, we're looking at the Galway International Arts Festival, and I'm delighted. I don't know if it's not the first time. It certainly isn't the first time that this guest has been with me on this show. But this is her first time in here, and in her own right as an artist, Dolores Lyne, artist, media person, and whatever it is, and professional Kerry woman, Tom Falteroth. You're very welcome to Ace Galway.
18: Oh, thank you very much, Gary.
17: You've been on the show. Remember, you've been on the show because you reviewed theatre and visual arts over the years on the show. But this, the reason you're in is because you're in as an artist in your own right, because at last, having been a member of group shows variously that have shown in the Galway International Arts Festival, you have your own solo show coming up this year in the Festival Printworks Gallery in Market Street between the 13th and the 26th of July as part of the... And it's a very personal show. Not that all of your work isn't very personal, but is it particularly familiarly personal to you, a show called Rebel Kin to the Letter. Yeah. And I'm aware of the show because you've been working on it for a number of years at this stage.
18: Yeah, I started on it, started researching work on this show in 2022.
17: Right.
18: So it has sort of been gathering momentum. Mm-hmm. And the inspiration for the show grew out of the decade of centenaries when people were sort of looking backwards and looking at their own archives.
17: And I'll come to that in a minute. Let's go way on back. You were born in Killarney, County Kerry. This is a professional Kerry woman. And from your accent and from your voice, you can tell that you've never really in your head left Kerry. Mm. But you've been out of Kerry for a long time. You studied art in Waterford.
18: Yes.
17: And then love struck or something struck and you ended up in Galway. And you've been living in the Mycullen area for a long time at this stage.
18: Yeah.
17: And immersed in the Galway arts scene, the entire arts scene, not just the visual arts, but everything. And you've also included in that, involved in theatre. You won an Irish Times Theatre Award for set design with...
18: Island
17: Theatre Company in Limerick, with whom I had a connection way back when.
18: The long and much lamented
17: Island Theatre Company from Limerick. I was going to say from Galway. There was a big Galway connection with them as well. Terry Devlin was their artistic director for the duration of their 12 or 15 years life. But so you were involved in set design in there. You've also been involved with the Arts Festival for a long time.
18: You
17: were very, very strongly involved in all the installations of shows, wherever the shows happened to be, in the various peculiar venues.
18: Creating spaces where there were no spaces previously. We're very good at that in Galway.
17: Yeah.
18: For people who visit Galway, and they imagine, wow, you have so many spaces all year round. And we have bluffed you yet again because they are not always permanent.
17: Yeah.
18: But, I mean, we're so lucky to have the huge space that is the Galway Print Works still available as an exhibition space. It's like one of the best lit, most beautiful spaces when we do get it for the Arts Festival.
17: Because what it is the print work, it was the print works of the Connacht Tribune for many a long year, printing the Connacht Tribune, the Connacht Sentinel, and the City Tribune in the latter years, until the Tribune, they sloughed off the printing to more central printing, which is the way of most newspapers.
18: Yeah.
17: But the print works itself, once you took the printing machines out, you realise the light that's in there.
18: They had to have fantastic light for the typesetters.
17: Yeah.
18: So when you think about it, they were always laying out type, and so that the light had to be as good as possible. So the sort of light that we have for the work, obviously the windows are only in the roof, so you have loads of wall space. You're not losing any wall space to windows. Mm. And obviously the Arts Festival rewalled it, and they change it every year.
17: Yeah.
18: So it becomes a surprise when you walk in there as to what developments and spaces for video and installation work and what have you. So
17: exciting. Let's, and you've been involved in with various groups. ArtSpace, yeah. Are you still associated with ArtSpace?
18: No, I'm not with ArtSpace, but I also was a founder of Akin, which is an artist collective of five women, and we're going strong, and we'll be having an exhibition ourselves in September in Clifton.
17: Okay, but solo. Rebel Kane to the letter. Let's come back to that. And the personal. So you look at it 4 years ago.
18: Yeah.
17: And emerging out of the whole decade of centenaries, and particularly from 2016 on, which was there was the celebration of the celebration, the commemoration of the 1916 Rising, but also then moving into the period of the War of Independence, and then a bit more quietly the Civil War from kind of in 2022-2023, which was a period which was. It's funny. I was involved in the decade of centenaries in for Galway City, but linking in with colleagues in Galway County, and it's amazing how fresh. There was a commemorative plaque to go up in Cairnmore, and there was a lot of local issues, and it was as if it happened like the year before last, not 100 years before that.
18: Yeah,
17: but it's still visceral and raw in a way what happened between 1916 and 1923 in particular.
18: And I mean, where I'm lucky is that I am related to my grandfather was the brother of Liam Lynch, who ended up being the chief of staff of the IRA at the end of the Civil War. And basically, we're lucky that in the family there is a trove of letters. So the letters go from 1917 to 1923, and there are two brothers writing to each other. One of them is Liam Lynch, and the other is his younger brother Tom, who ends up becoming a priest and immigrating to Australia.
17: Okay.
18: So, but the good thing about Tom being in Australia when he ended up there was that they carried on their communications with each other when Liam was on the run, going to all these different safe houses all over Ireland. So when Father Tom passed away, I mean, Liam Lynch was shot in the Knockmadown Mountains in April 1923. But then when Tom died in 1950, his trunk came back to Ireland to my grandfather, and in it were all the letters that Liam had written to Tom. So they go from him being a young man to sort of all of his moods. He's sharing all of his thoughts with his confidence, his younger brother. So it's sort of an amazing sort of behind the scenes look at what was actually going on. So what I decided to do was basically said, it would be really interesting to follow these letters backwards and see the kind of houses and the places where they were written. Now, because there's no envelopes, And also because there's sometimes no addresses written on the on the letters, because they would have been carried by coming them on in their shoes and their knickers and their hats, what have you. So if they were stopped, there couldn't be an address on it, because if his name was mentioned, you know, he'd be outed as to where he was. So I had to use historians in various locations to find what houses he used. And then I went backwards and met them. Some houses were ruins, other houses the same family is living there.
17: If you were a writer, if you were an historian, this would have become a book. But you're a visual artist.
18: Yeah, might become a book yet.
17: It could become a book yet. But in terms of your response to it, is a response of that as of a visual artist.
18: Yeah.
17: And through the medium of painting, of drawing, of and other media as well, but visual media. Yeah. In terms of doing it, of what is literature. These are written things. But you were intrigued about where they were written.
18: I wanted to go back because I had no sense of... Everything seemed black and white and it seemed very old. And I kind of said, I'd like to go back and do especially primary resource, where you're actually going back to locations and sort of getting a feel for, wow, these mountainous places, the roads, trying to find them. I had to have a guide, which is almost like a scout with me, in various places where you're going up a mountain, there's roads going over bridges, going up a mountain. And just even finding these houses was a trek in its own right. So basically... It was through historians that I found them. I also...
17: And where were the places? Were they mostly Munster? Were they mostly...
18: Munster, but I strayed... I mean, I could have strayed all over Ireland, but I said, I kind of said I'm going to concentrate on sort of like Waterford, Cork, Kerry, Tip. Some of the letters are Dublin. But I had to sort of be open to things that arrived along the way, such as one day I was at an event down in Fermoy, and it was a gathering historical day where people brought memorabilia, might be connected to Liam Lynch in those times. And I met a gentleman there and I said, well, what is it that you have? And he showed me a photograph of a bicycle. And I said, okay, well, what's the story with the bicycle? And he said, well, this is a very important bicycle. I bought it 30 years ago in a house sale. And the owner of the bicycle was a Paddy Ahern, and he was a dispatch writer for Liam Lynch. So I thought, hang on. So this is a bike that could have carried some of the letters that I actually have.
17: Okay.
18: So as part of that, I did a painting with one of the letters inscribed across the painting. And then when the owner of the bike saw the painting, he said, you have to have the bike for the exhibition. So I actually have an original dispatch bike as part of the exhibition.
17: But you actually have in studio, and if, you know, kind of if only we were presented in video as well as in audio form, but you've brought in the canvas of the bike, but with the text relating to Liam Lynch's request that the bike be put on a train.
18: And the thing about it is that because I my work in theatre is large scale, right? And a lot of my other fine art would be, you know, it might be a print behind glass, could be framed. This is the first time I've sort of used the scale of theatre with my knowledge in fine art, and I'm sort of bringing the scale of theatre to my fine art practice. Mm-hmm. And the other big connection with this is I didn't want to do things behind glass. I was inspired by the folding of the letters. So all these canvases fold almost like a letter that you'd fit in your back pocket.
17: Okay.
18: The entire exhibition of like 24 pieces, which are quite large, so they're like 1 meter wide by 1 meter 60 down, the entire exhibition fits in one suitcase.
17: Okay.
18: And you know, if you've ever toured a set or toured an exhibition, that there's something about the mobility. You can grab it, you can put it in a bag and you can go.
17: You can put this in a box and put it on a train.
18: You can
17: fast
18: put
17: track
18: it anywhere. And I love the idea it could be carried on a bike.
17: Right.
18: You know, so that's sort of working with
17: so
18: sort of canvas.
17: You created these.
18: Yes.
17: Then you folded these canvases like letters, which I've seen with the bicycle one that you have in studio with you.
18: Yes.
17: So when we walk into the Printworks in the Galway International Arts Festival.
18: Oh, they will be unfolded and they shall be on the walls.
17: Oh, right, okay. I was wondering if the experience of unfolding them also came to the viewer, participant, whatever, the audience member is in this.
18: There'll be some maps as well that are also done on canvas that will be on the floor, so they'll be canvas. Okay. I mean, back in those days, maps that people used, they weren't just paper. They were very thin canvas with paper printed on them, so that if they got wet, they wouldn't fall apart.
17: Right, okay.
18: So, I mean, all that would have been, they would, their bags were made of canvas. The coming them on made bags out of canvas. Mm. They slept under canvas. Their maps were canvas. And it just seemed like a kind of a hardy substance to work with.
17: There's an image in that's used in the Arts Festival programme on page 62, which appears to be a combination of drawing,
18: yes,
17: and paint.
18: Yes, and the thing is that normally I wanted them to be kind of not like overly painted oil paintings like you'd see like a constable or overly heavily painted. I wanted them to keep the lightness of something that would be sort of immediate, almost like the old autograph books that people had during those prison times where they might do a little sketch and they might write a little note and then you'd pass it on.
17: Okay.
18: You know, there's an immediacy and a quickness to sort of capturing little elements in all these places.
17: And that's, that,

0: don't, but they're actually part of our history. And then 100 years time and 200 years time, we need to have recorded what actually remained from that time. Because, you know, it seems close to us and we love a Georgian house and we can understand sort of bronze prehistory. Mm. But these are really important. Some of these sites are important to Irish history. They just happen to be recent and they're not fancy houses.
1: A phrase that that I think Ethna Verling taught me several years ago when Ethna was the director of the Dublin Museum. Intangible cultural icons. Yeah.
0: And they're not, they might not be appreciated for their value now, but the point is, it's something that will be valued, but sometimes we can't see it. It's only the future generation would say, well, why didn't you keep that? No more than you'd say to your own parents, why did you dump that? That was really important. And I mean, without people keeping stuff, obviously with Facebook and media now, you can share stuff. So if you're clearing out an old house, you say, oh, I don't know who any of these people are, don't throw something out. Because there's an archivist in every county council who could say, have a look at these, they might be of interest. Or there will be a local history group. Somebody will
1: the
0: know
1: other
0: somebody.
1: Side of that, Dolores, there's the type, yes, and you'd know someone like this, right, who never throws a thing, anything, ever,
0: I know,
1: ever
0: you have to be a bit...
1: And then someone has to come in after them and put it all in boxes.
0: Yeah, that's true.
1: We can talk off air about who that might be, and my experience of that.
0: Yes.
1: Tell me, the exhibition, it has had a life before this.
0: It's, yeah, it has grown.
1: You have brought it around to various places, including into your native Kerry.
0: Yeah. So it's had outings. Like I've even, you know, myself, I brought it to like a community hall down in Anglesborough in Limerick and hung it in the hall and gave a talk. But basically, this exhibition, I thought it might finish. But what happens is when I talk about the exhibition, then people send me things and fill me in on something else, and something else emerges and there's another addition. Like even amazingly, only last week, there's a letter that I knew about, and it's called The Last Letter, and it was the Cork Historical Society wrote about this in 2017, and how somebody bought a piece of furniture at a house auction in 1970. When they took it home, they were cleaning a set of drawers, and in it, they found taped under a drawer a letter. Now, the letter that they found was posted in Australia on the 1st of March, 1923. And that letter was from Tom, and it was to Liam.
1: Okay.
0: The thing is, Liam never got it because of the amount of time it took to get post from Australia to Ireland. By the 10th of April, he was dead. The letter was never passed on. So it was stayed in a little chest of drawers. So amazingly, the people who bought the chest of drawers, they realised the importance of the letter. Mm-hmm. They kept the letter. But I always wondered what happened. The chest of drawers! So basically, only in the last week I've tracked it down.
1: All right.
0: So the exhibition will actually unite this chest of drawers that came out of a house that was hidden since 1923. So I'm bringing that to Galway. So it's just kind of an interesting little bit of, I suppose, archaeology and, you know, something that has a resonance to it, you know? We've all done that. We've all hidden stuff.
1: It will run and run, but it will particularly run at the Galway International Arts Festival in the Printworks Gallery on Market Street, the old Comic Tribune Printworks, from the beginning of the festival, which is has become the Sunday the 13th.
0: The exhibition's
1: open, and right through to the end of the thing. With the gallery talk with Dolores Lyne, accompanied by Joanna Brooke, and I presume Eleanor Cranich might be around as well on that
0: same
1: day.
0: And that's free.
1: Which is on the Wednesday afternoon at 2:00, which is, if you like what you're hearing here, you'll get lots more of it.
0: And bring your own interesting stories.
1: And bring your own chest of drawers and old bicycles as well. Dolores Lyne, thank you so much. Good night, lad.
0: Thank you, Gary.
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9: And you're welcome back. And on the show tonight, as I mentioned earlier on, we're looking forward to the Galway Film Fla and we're looking to the Galway International Arts Festival. Among the music that's featuring international superstar, in a way is clouding something. Paddy Smith is performing in the Heineken Big Top. I know that Googie, who is very strongly involved in the programming of the music for the Galway International Arts Festival, this is his dream come true, to have Paddy Smith playing at the festival, and in particular at the Heineken Big Top. And it is a coup for the festival to have her. A lot of people don't really know a whole lot about Paddy Smith, but they know this one song, Because the Night. Let's hear a little bit of it.

0: Of course, co-written with Bruce Springsteen, that is Patti Smith, who will be playing in the Honeycomb Big Top on the 15th of July. We'll be hearing more music from the festival over the tonight and coming weeks. Anyway, other things that are going on, the Uachtaráin Courthouse Arts Programme, they've got a big season coming up. And I was talking a little earlier to Olga Malacco. Coming up this Friday in the Uachtaráin Courthouse, a continuation yet again this summer of their arts programme, the OCAP, for the last number of years. They've been hosting a series of summer exhibitions in the fabulously refurbished Uachtaráin Courthouse, just there on the well, on the western side of Uachtaráin, as you just before you come to the bridge, where you take a sharp turn and then a sharp left to continue out on the N59. That is where the Uachtaráin Courthouse is. And to tell me all about this year's exhibition and the special occasion that Friday is going to be, I'm joined by the chair of the committee of the Uachtaráin Courthouse Arts Programme, Olga Malacco. Olga, how are you?
1: Hi, how are you, Gary? Lovely to hear your voice.
0: You're put to the pin of your collar because you're getting ready for Friday's opening exhibition, which is a group exhibition.
1: It is indeed. It is the Uachtaráin Arts Community Art Group annual exhibition. They always are the first one that kicks off the summer exhibition with the OCAP programme. So we have the largest number of artists we could possibly imagine to have for the first time. Now, we've always had a large group, but this year we have 47 artists participating. And each one of those will have two pieces. And as I say, some of them may be a painting and a sculpture or something in ceramic or textiles or whatever. So we've been having great fun all day trying to install it. I think we'll be back there again tomorrow morning to finish it off. But it is wonderful, really.
0: The space, it's a beautiful space. And if you haven't been, we strongly, strongly encourage people to go at some point, if not for the first exhibition, but throughout the summer. And we'll give details of all the different exhibitions before we finish here. But the space is beautifully refurbished. It is literally the old courthouse in Uachtaráin. It's a big, high-ceilinged room, rectangular room, with what looks like effectively a pulpit in one corner of the room. I'm not quite sure why there is something resembling a pulpit in it, because it was a courthouse rather than, that might have been the dock, would it have been? Maybe.
1: Well, I imagine it could have been, but really I believe that it's the stairway up to what would have been the robes room for the judge.
0: For the judge and for
1: the
0: magistrates.
1: Down those steps.
0: Okay.
1: And they would be sitting facing you under that lovely arch that's on that top wall. When you come in, you're looking straight at it, and there's an arch there, so that would be where the judge would be, and then up to the rooms to robe and all of that.
0: Let's go back to
1: Go ahead.
0: Let's go back to this first exhibition, which is the annual group exhibition, and under the general title of Ár Dteanga, Ár Nuachas, our language,
1: right.
0: Our heritage, a broad enough brief for the artists to work towards in terms of the work that we're creating.
1: Absolutely. I mean, you know, we look at the language and the heritage of the country. I mean, I'll have to be honest with you, when we discussed it first at the committee meeting and everything else, we said we'll go with it, because we've been inspired by our president and her passion for the Irish language. And we thought, yeah, we'll just throw it out there. And it can be anybody's language and anybody's heritage, because of the large number of artists that we have, they come from all over. Mm-hmm. I mean, we have people that have made their home here in Uachtaráin and in the west of Ireland, and there's German, Dutch, English, Northern Ireland, there's Latvian, there's Polish, there's Slovakian, and there's Korean. So there's a wonderful, beautiful, colourful mix of culture and everything within the art group, which makes it a very vibrant group, of course. And as you're aware, artists generally work alone anyway, but coming to meet in the courthouse every Tuesday morning there's just such a buzz and people sharing what they're working on mm-hmm. and working there together. And there's the most beautiful textile artists that are with us as well. So it promises to be just hugely interesting. And even when they brought all their work yesterday and we were looking at it today and it was lined up all around the Gorda, it was just fascinating to look at everybody's different interpretation of their mother tongue, their mm-hmm. language, and their heritage, you know. And I mean, what is our language? The words we grow up with, you know. And they carry memory and culture and place and belonging and all of those things. So everybody is taking that on board in their own way. And it's fascinating stuff. And it's really, really very beautiful work that's on the walls. And as I say, there's all kinds of things. There's the textiles, there's the paint, there's print work, there's photography. It's just bursting with zillion energy. It's fabulous, really and truly, and well worth coming out. We have extended the timeline for the Uther Arts Community Art Group because there's so many artists. Normally right. it would be the 10 days, but they're getting an extra week. So they're mm-hmm. running from June the 12th to June the 28th.
0: Okay. The exhibition is being opened, and you've got a bit of a coup because yes. the person who is opening the festival, and it's the worst kept secret in certainly in
1: is
0: President Uachtaráin Éireann Catherine Connolly, who, as you say, has a particular grow for. The Teanga, but also for the heritage, and she's coming along on Friday evening to open the exhibition and open the summer season
1: and launch. Yeah, it's just we are just blown away. You know, at committee level, you know, when we were discussing it and everything else, and it was will we? Yes, we will. If we get no, that's fine too. But let's get it out there and see. And we were more than surprised ourselves, but absolutely just so elated by the fact that she is coming. And we're very excited to welcome her to mm-hmm. Gerard and to the courthouse. I know I will be asking her, you know, was she ever here
0: in her barrister? I don't know, would she have been? That's a good question.
1: I don't know either, but really and truly, it's just, we're all very excited. And we did keep it from our members for a very long time, so it was a secret, but they've only recently been told. Yep. And of course, that then spread like wildfire. But it was their reaction. You know, there was a whole big group in the Courthouse Gallery, and it was during the Uther Arts meetup. And they have co-chair there, Geraldine Folan and Helen Card, are the co-chairs for the Uther Arts Community Art Group. And they stood up and said, now we have something exciting to tell you. And the next thing, there was just drop jaws. You know, it was so, and they were really thrilled about it. So we're looking forward to it. It will be a lovely evening.
0: It will be a lovely evening. Just a small word of warning. Normally, it's Liberty Hall in the courthouse, and anyone and everyone is welcome along at any time, including to the opening events. But because of the nature of the protocols around the president, it's by invitation only. So if you haven't received an invitation, come along on Saturday and any time thereafter until the end of the month. The 28th.
1: The 28th of June is the last day for our Teanga.
0: Okay. You know? Now, while we have time...
1: Can I just say...
0: Yeah, go on. Yeah.
1: I just wanted to say that it wasn't even so much the president's protocol. What it was really for us was the size and the space. Mm. Because of the number of artists, what was it? They could all bring a plus one. And, you know, that they're all immediately of 94 people in the gallery space. And already. And, you know, we really have to be, we have to think about the fire safety and everything else. So we have to make sure that the places have, that we, you know, we wouldn't be able to let, just open the door and let everybody in because it just wouldn't work. It wouldn't be safe.
0: Okay.
1: So, it's a lot of people because you've got the courthouse board and you've got there's committees.
0: Of course,
1: and all
0: you do.
1: Of that
0: you do.
1: And I think
0: people will appreciate that and won't feel excluded from it. No. Olga, let's move on. This is just the first exhibition of four shows in the Summer Arts Programme.
1: Yeah.
0: You've got a remarkable lineup for the season, which includes Ace Donna members Margaret Irwin West and Brian Burke. So you've got Fold, which starts in for the first couple of weeks of July. Tua, which is the second half of July, and then from the end of July, the 31st of July to the 9th of August, you've got a brilliant show to finish off with. But talk to me first about Fold. That's the one that features, among others, Margaret Irwin West.
1: Really, when you think that Margaret Irwin West celebrated her 100th birthday this year and had huge celebrations in Dublin, various galleries, etc., it's just such an honour to have her and her daughter Catherine and her son Richard and Richard's daughter Manon. And they are all amazing artists in their own field. I mean, we know that Margaret, known to her friend as Mo West, is a printmaker primarily, and Catherine, then her daughter, is in ceramics. She actually lectures in ATU, and Richard West then is a sculptor and he works a lot with wood, and Manon West is the painter. So this is just a big family affair of the Wests. It's just going to be amazing.
0: It's a brilliant thing to do and to celebrate the West family, particularly Mo West, in terms of doing that. Yeah, then you're moving in the second half of July, Thua, as in land, also means country, it also means all sorts of different things.
1: Yes, you see, the overall Ardjanga, Arduchas, it was very much what we had said to them, but they all came up then with their own interpretation of that title for their own work, for their own exhibition, because there will be individual posters as well for the four exhibitions. And so yes, Thua is the third one. And Donald Kelly is an artist photographer here in Uachtaráin. And Madeleine Shinnick is the most beautiful painter. She is also in County Galway. And Natalie Folan is another just pure magical artist. She was living in Galway, but she has moved to Roscommon. So we're delighted to welcome her back to Galway. And the three of them are the artists that are involved in the third exhibition.
0: And then
1: that'll be just stunning as well.
0: And the fourth and then final but not least exhibition is Work from Two Studios, Jay Murphy and Brian Burke. And I think it's a long time since I think that the two of them exhibited together like this. Yes. And it's a great coup to get that, to have Brian and Jay exhibiting together.
1: Absolutely. And again, like that, you know, working with a volunteer committee, we're working together. And, you know, this year we decided, yes, we'd like to really just, you know, really go and stretch ourselves and put it out there and invite people to come. Sometimes we do an open call. Sometimes we, you know, we'll sit down and we'll decide. But generally, we like to have an open call. But this time, what we decided to do was we would target some people, and we went for gold, and we got gold. Mm-hmm. We are so excited to have Brian and Jay, and as you know, they're very different artists, but they're both just amazing. And Brian, like that, is a member of Ace Adonna also.
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3: The power of live radio. We've run out of time and I was supposed to be talking about local productions in the Galway International Arts Festival. We'll come back to that next week. Very briefly, Galway Film Fla have unveiled the first highlights, four films for the 38th festival coming up, and we'll talk about those in the weeks to come. And 23rd of June, the programme being announced for that. Edward Burns, Finnegan's Foursome, Learning to Breathe Underwater and A Spotlight on Estonian Cinema are among the early programme announcements. Also included in that is Almost Without You, which is an Irish-Australian production featuring Declan O'Rourke, the singer, songwriter, as an actor, and which is really intriguing, and that's going to get its world premiere at the Fla. We'll go out tonight on a very local song. It's Declan O'Rourke's Pain to the Joys of Living in Kinvara. Song stars over Kinvara. Ewa, thanks to Doc. We'll see you next week.

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9: At 9, good evening, I'm Tina Gates. Hundreds of protesters have gathered in North Belfast tonight. There are reports that water cannon have been deployed as violence continues for a second night. Our chief reporter Barry White is in Belfast.
10: Around 200 protesters have gathered near the Sandy Nose roundabout in North Belfast tonight as violence continues for a second consecutive evening. Petrobombs, bricks and bottles have been thrown at police while the PSNI has deployed its water cannon in an attempt to disperse crowds. A lorry was also set alight at a nearby Department of Infrastructure facility. Meanwhile, Belfast city centre has remained largely calm. Businesses closed early and public transport services were suspended from 5pm as a precaution. For now, the focus remains on North Belfast, where police are continuing to try to disperse the crowd here. Barry White in Belfast.
9: The family of the man who lost an eye in Monday night's knife attack in Belfast says peaceful protest is the only way forward. 30-year-old Sudanese refugee Hadi Al-Udid has been remanded in custody, charged with the attempted murder of Stephen Ogilvy. There are renewed calls for calm after a 42-year-old man appeared in court, charged over last night's rioting. Reform UK leader Nigel Farage is blaming a few bad actors.
11: The vast majority of those people who were out on the streets in Belfast last night, we're not far right, we're not extremists, just really scared about what's going on in their communities and about the lack of government action. There's none.
9: The mother of a young girl injured in an alleged knife attack in Dublin City has told a court she's now in a wheelchair and non-verbal. 52-year-old Riyad Bouchikar of No Fixed Abode has pleaded not guilty to 8 charges related to the alleged incident at Parnell Square on the 23rd of November 2023. Emily Keegan reports.
12: The mother of a then 5-year-old girl became visibly upset in court today when telling the jury about the phone call she received from her daughter's creche on the day of the alleged incident. She said she ran to the scene where she saw the young girl surrounded by paramedics and could see her pink backpack and pink shoes. She told the court her daughter was without oxygen to her brain for 40 minutes, resulting in severe damage to her brain, and she received emergency heart surgery in hospital. The jury also heard from parents of other children injured in the alleged incident in November 2023. One mother said a fragment of her daughter's skull was gone, while a father said his son had a slash mark across his chest. When opening the trial earlier today, the prosecution said it believes Riad Bouchaker intended to kill when committing the alleged offences.
9: Gardaí appealing for witnesses following a fatal road crash in County Louth. A man in his 80s died after the car he was driving was involved in a collision with a truck on the N2 at Edmundstown near RD shortly before 6 o'clock this evening. The road remains closed tonight for a forensic examination. The government's being warned it'll have to borrow money to pay for its own savings. The Irish Fiscal Advisory Council says there isn't going to be enough money to contribute to rainy day funds in the future because the coalition's spending too much now. IFAC Chair Seamus Coffey says the use of corporation tax needs to be looked at.
13: It is an enormous amount of money, but pretty much most of that is being baked into ongoing government spending commitments. So if that money wasn't there, well, we could have serious vulnerabilities exposed.
9: Donald Trump says the US will resume strikes, saying Iran will have to pay the price for taking too long to negotiate a peace deal. Speaking this evening, President Trump says Iran will be hit hard.
14: So we'll see what happens, but we hit them hard yesterday and we're going to hit them again hard today in case you miss it, in case you don't turn on your television set. And we'll see what happens with the deal. We're really close to a deal, but they keep tapping us along. They keep playing us for suckers.
9: And that's your latest news update at 4 minutes past nine.
15: And in sport, Katie Taylor's promoters believe that they can sell out Copark for her final fight. Over 40,000 pre-sale tickets have already been sold for her final fight against Flora Peely on September 5th. Taylor's promoter, Matchroom Boxing, are anticipating over 80,000 tickets to be sold. The remaining tickets go on sale this Friday. Orla Comerford has won the women's 100 metres power race at the Oslo Diamond League this evening. The 28-year-old ran a time of 11.78 seconds to finish first in Norway. Kieran McKenna is stepping down as Ipswich head coach and will take a break from football. The Fermanagh man had been heavily linked to the Fulham job, but it's understood he won't be taking over there or at any other club in the near future. McKenna, who has guided Ipswich to three promotions in the last 4 years, says he wants to dedicate time to his family. Everton have been ordered to pay more than £35 million in compensation to Burnley. This comes after they were sued over breaking Premier League financial rules in the 2021-22 season. Burnley, who were relegated that season, argue the breach impacted their chances of staying up. Everton say they are surprised and angry and have appealed against the decision, believing the ruling sets a dangerous and unworkable precedent. Ireland flanker Aoife Wafer has been named as the Guinness Women's Six Nations Player of the Championship for a second year running. The 23-year-old Wexford native is the first women's rugby player to achieve this feat. Former world number three Grigor Dimitrov will play the men's ATP Challenger 75 in Dublin next week. This will be the largest men's tennis event in Ireland since 2008. 23-year-old Dylan Lehman from Belfast won the tournament wildcard playoff today and will contend the qualifiers, which begin this Sunday at Elm Park. That's your news and sport. I'm Eve Conway. It's 6 minutes past nine.
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18: It's cloudy out there tonight with patchy light rain and drizzle at first. Rain becoming more persistent overnight as some heavier bursts and minimum temperatures of 8 to 10 degrees. A dull and wet morning tomorrow. Widespread rain at first. Rain becoming patchier through the morning. It'll remain cloudy and damp through the day with mist and fog and highest temperatures of 13 to 15 degrees. Thank you to Gary. I don't know about you, but when I stepped outside just a while ago there, I had to double check the calendar for June. It's chilly, lads, outside there tonight. The sort of evening that makes you want to think twice about putting the heating away for the summer. Maybe just one more fire. Go on. So if you're wrapped up in the sofa or settling in for the night, I've got a couple of hours of great music on the way to keep things cozy.
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0: Oh yeah, Park Life for Blur here on Galway Bay FM, Galway's best music mix. And Leanne Rimes, Can't Fight This Moment on Galway Bay FM. Great to have you with us. The moonlight, actually it was. Donal Mahan with Little 12. Our lines are open if you want to get through. As always, 086 3833 553. We're here live till then. Irish Corner, a little bit later at 10:30, we'll be giving you the new single from Bellex One. Their new track is called Be First Love, and I'll be playing that for you at about 10:30. Plus another song from the album of the week from Linda Ronstadt. That's on the way after 10 o'clock as well. And our Nightfly mixtape into the last hour of the show. Shortly after the 11 o'clock news. So stick around, we've got some great music on the way to keep you company right through until the midnight hour. This is Dermot Kennedy.
1: Lately I've been living in a dream. The past feels like a better place to be. The days we spent just sitting by the sea. Empyrean skies can't compete with those eyes. The colours of that dress you love to wear. The way the sun got

0: Gigi Perez and Sailor Song on Galway's Best Music Mix. 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Kate has details on the Guess the Lyric game. So don't miss it, whatever you do, from 3 to 5 tomorrow here on Galway Bay FM. 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

Galway's best music mix. That's the Human League with Human. Just having a look down through some celebrity birthdays today. Tinchy Strider, the British rapper, is 40 years old today. Born on this day in 1986 in Ghana in Africa. Faith Evans, another singer and American R&B singer, 53 years old. She's from Florida in the United States. And anybody remember Maxi Priest, a British reggae vocalist? Had a few hits, I think, in the late 80s and early 90s. Well, he's 65 today. Here's one of them, actually. This is Close to You.

0: Ed Sheeran with Celestial on Galway's Best Music Mix, and the place where you can win €10,000 on Friday if you've got your Cash Splash ticket. 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We've got something from Bon Jovi next.
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Galway's best music mix. It's Donald Mahon with you until 12, and we have more on the way after 10 o'clock. We'll have our Irish Corner and another track from our classic album tonight from Linda Ronstadt. This is Olivia Dean. So easy. I could be

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9: At 10, good evening, I'm Tina Gates. Violence has continued for a second night in the north, with police deploying water cannon against protesters in North Belfast. In Derry, motorists were advised to avoid the Ardmore Road after items were set on fire there, as police monitor the risk of further unrest spreading. Our chief reporter, Barry White, reports from Belfast.
10: Around 200 protesters have gathered near the Sandy Nose roundabout in North Belfast tonight, as violence continues for a second consecutive evening. Petrol bombs, bricks and bottles have been thrown at police, while the PSNI has deployed its water cannon in an attempt to disperse crowds. A lorry was also set alight at a nearby Department of Infrastructure facility. Meanwhile, Belfast city centre has remained largely calm. Businesses closed early and public transport services were suspended from 5 p.m. as a precaution. For now, the focus remains on North Belfast, where police are continuing to try to disperse the crowd here. Barry White in Belfast.
9: The unrest follows the stabbing of Stephen Ogilvy, who lost an eye after being attacked on Monday night. A Sudanese refugee has been charged with attempted murder. The victim's family is calling for peaceful protests, and that's echoed by the North's Children's Commissioner, Chris Quinn.
11: The people on the streets do not represent this community, and they do not represent Northern Ireland. It makes me very cross to see what's happening. No matter who you are and what you look like, you do not deserve to walk down the street living in fear.
9: An 18-year-old man's been arrested on suspicion of riot after two police officers were injured when a petrol bomb was thrown at them in Carrickfergus last night. The officers were injured while carrying out public order duties as disorder broke out in the town. One officer was treated at the scene and the other was treated at hospital for their injuries. Donald Trump has warned Iran it will pay the price, saying the United States will attack the country very hard. The comments come amid an escalating military confrontation between Washington and Tehran, with the US confirming a strike on an oil tanker in the Gulf of Oman. Qatari mediators are now in Tehran for talks aimed at preventing the crisis from deepening. But Sky's David Blevin says peace seems elusive.
12: We appear to have entered a new phase of tit-for-tat strikes on Tuesday night. The Iranians downed an Apache helicopter. America very quickly responded, firing 20 missiles overnight at military bases in Iran, and Iran retaliated, targeting US bases in Bahrain and Jordan and Kuwait.
9: The mother of a young girl involved and injured in an alleged knife attack in Dublin City has told a court that she is now in a wheelchair and non-verbal. 52-year-old Riyad Bushaker, of no fixed abode, has pleaded not guilty to 8 charges relating to the alleged incident at Parnell Square on the 23rd of November 2023. Emily Keegan reports.
13: The mother of a then 5-year-old girl became visibly upset in court today when telling the jury about the phone call she received from her daughter's crash on the day of the alleged incident. She said she ran to the scene where she saw the young girl surrounded by paramedics and could see her pink backpack and pink shoes. She told the court her daughter was without oxygen to her brain for 40 minutes, resulting in severe damage to her brain, and she received emergency heart surgery in hospital. The jury also heard from parents of other children injured in the alleged incident in November 2023. One mother said a fragment of her daughter's skull was gone, while a father said his son had a slash mark across his chest. When opening the trial earlier today, the prosecution said it believes Riyad Bushaker intended to kill when committing the alleged offences.
9: Gardaí are appealing for witnesses following a fatal road crash in County Louth. A man in his 80s died after the car he was driving was involved in a collision with a truck on the N2 at Edmundstown near RD shortly before 6 o'clock this evening. The road remains closed tonight for forensic examination. And that's your latest news update at 10:04.
14: And in sport, Katie Taylor's promoters believe they can sell out Croke Park for her final fight. Over 40,000 pre-sale tickets have already been sold for her final fight against Flora Pila on September 5th. Taylor's promoter, Matchroom Boxing, are anticipating over 80,000 tickets to be sold. The remaining tickets go on sale this Friday. Orla Comerford has won the women's 100 metres power race at the Oslo Diamond League this evening. The 28-year-old ran a time of 11.78 seconds to finish first in Norway. Kieran McKenna is stepping down as Ipswich head coach and will take a break from football. The Fermanagh man has been heavily linked to the Fulham job, but it's understood he won't be taking over there or at any other club in the near future. McKenna, who has guided Ipswich to 3 promotions in the last 4 years, says he wants to dedicate time to his family. FIFA president Gianni Infantino has told people to chill and relax about controversial topics that have dominated the build-up to the World Cup. He says it's unfortunate that Somali referee Omar Artan has been denied entry to the United States. Infantino says there's only so much FIFA can do.
15: We try always to find solutions, but then we need to respect that we are not the kings of the world who can rule over governments and police forces and I don't know what. We are a sports organization. We try to do our best with the means that we have.
14: Ireland flanker Aoife Wafer has been named as the Guinness Women's Six Nations Player of the Championship for a second year running. The 23-year-old Wexford native is the first women's rugby player to achieve this feat. Former world number 3 Grigor Dimitrov will play the men's ATP Challenger 75 in Dublin next week. This will be the largest men's tennis event in Ireland since 2008. And Peter Dempsey and Charlie Eastwood, driving with Racing Team Turkey at Le Mans 2026, secured P1 in the LMG T3 qualifying today. This means that they will progress to Hyperbowl qualifying tomorrow as session leaders. That's your news and sport. I'm Eve Conway. It's 6 minutes past the hour.
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17: Cloudy tonight with patchy light rain and drizzle at first. That will become more persistent overnight with the minimum temperatures of 8 to 10 degrees. And a dull and wet morning with widespread rain tomorrow. The rain will be patchier through the morning, but remaining cloudy and damp through the day. Highs of just 13 to 15 Celsius tomorrow. 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

0: the night is flying by, and that's Cat Eaton, who I've been playing a couple of times on the Wii and the show this week. Love that song and her latest album. She's a British singer-songwriter, and that is called, well, you guessed it, What Happens Now on Galway Bay FM. Looking for some inspiration for the weekend? Well, then make sure you're tuned in to the Lifestyle Lounge with Sarah Slevin this Friday evening from 6 p.m. here on Galway Bay FM, because on this week's show, Sarah will be chatting to Galway Races Ladies' Day head judge Mandy Maher, who will be sharing some great style and fashion tips ahead of one of the most glamorous events of the summer in Galway. So whether you're planning your race day outfit or simply looking for a few fashion ideas, it's sure to be a conversation packed with useful advice. Sarah will be also taking on another social dilemma, offering her thoughts and insights on an issue many of us can relate to, while helping listeners navigate the challenges of modern life. That's the Lifestyle Lounge with Sarah Slevin, Friday at 6 p.m. It's the perfect way to start your weekend on Galway Bay FM. We'll be back after this. Details how you could win €10,000 this weekend too.
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was Niall Horan and Heaven on Galway Bay FM. And before that, a banging tune for you from Robert Miles and Children. Donald Mahon with you till 12 tonight. Time for the Irish Corner. And Bellix One are back from County Kildare in Ireland. Well, that's where they originate. David Geraghty, Paul Noonan and Dominic Phillips together as Bellix One have been busy making new music. And they've just released a brand new single called But First Love. This is Bellix One on tonight's Irish Corner. Hope you enjoy it.

Galway's Best Music Mix, that's Harry Styles and American Girls. Well, thank you for listening in. If you joined us, it's Donal Mahan keeping you company here live until 12 midnight with some great music. And it's time now for another track from our album of the week, Cry Like a Rainstorm, Howl Like the Wind, from Linda Ronstadt. She released it in 1989, the very tail end of the 1980s, a great decade for music. And the album became one of her biggest successes and featured a series of memorable duets with Aaron Neville. The next song was a huge international hit, reaching number one in Ireland and earning a Grammy Award for Best Pop Performance by a Duo. Linda Ronstadt and Aaron Neville together, and Don't Know Much.

0: Linda Ronstadt and Aaron Neville together from our album of the week, Don't Know Much. And we'll be back after a short break with another icon from the same era, Lionel Richie next.
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Alex Warren, Fever Dream on Galway Bay FM. We'll play that specially for Paul, who's out and about on the road tonight. 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It's Donal Mahan with you until 12 midnight tonight. 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
7: At 11, good evening, I'm Tina Gates. Violence has continued for a second night in Northern Ireland, with police deploying water cannon after coming under attack from masked youths in North Belfast. In Derry, items were set on fire near the Ardmore Road, prompting police warnings for motorists to avoid the area. Our chief reporter Barry White reports from Belfast.
8: Around 200 protesters have gathered near the Sandy Nose roundabout in North Belfast tonight as violence continues for a second consecutive evening. Petrol bombs, bricks and bottles have been thrown at police while the PSNI has deployed its water cannon in an attempt to disperse crowds. A lorry was also set alight at a nearby Department of Infrastructure facility. Meanwhile, Belfast city centre has remained largely calm. Businesses closed early and public transport services were suspended from 5pm as a precaution. For now, the focus remains on North Belfast, where police are continuing to try to disperse the crowd here. Barry White in Belfast.
7: The family of the man seriously injured in a knife attack in Belfast on Monday night have appealed for calm and urged people not to use the incident to fuel division. In a statement, the family of Stephen Ogilvy said they were devastated by the attack, but confirm he's in stable condition and focused on recovery. They've condemned the violence seen across the north in the aftermath of the incident, saying it doesn't reflect their values, and they've thanked members of the public whose actions, they say, helped save his life. An 18-year-old man's been arrested on suspicion of riot after two police officers were injured when a petrol bomb was thrown at them in Carrickfergus last night. The officers were injured while carrying out public order duties as disorder broke out in the town. One officer was treated at the scene, the other was treated at hospital for injuries. Donald Trump has warned Iran it will pay the price, saying the United States will attack the country very hard. The comments come amid an escalating military confrontation between Washington and Tehran, with the US confirming a strike on an oil tanker in the Gulf of Oman. Qatari mediators are now in Tehran for talks aimed at preventing the crisis from deepening. But Sky's David Blevins says peace seems elusive.
9: We appear to have entered a new phase of tit-for-tat strikes. On Tuesday night, the Iranians downed an Apache helicopter. America very quickly responded, firing 20 missiles overnight at military bases in Iran, and Iran retaliated, targeting US bases in Bahrain and Jordan and Kuwait.
7: The mother of a young girl injured in an alleged stabbing incident in Dublin City has told a jury about the phone call she received on that day. 52-year-old Riyad Bouchakar, of no fixed abode, has pleaded not guilty to 8 charges relating to the alleged incident at Parnell Square on the 23rd of November 2023. Emily Keegan reports.
10: The mother of a 5-year-old girl injured in this alleged incident has told the court how she remembers seeing her daughter's pink backpack and pink shoes as medics surrounded her. her. She said she received a phone call from the young girl's creche shortly before 2 p.m. that day and ran from her place of work to the scene. The jury heard the first question she had for doctors at the hospital later that day was, is she dead? The woman told the court the now nearly 8-year-old is non-verbal and in a wheelchair as a result of her injuries. Other parents of children injured in the alleged attack also gave evidence today. One mother said a fragment from her daughter's skull was gone. Riad Boutiger has pleaded not guilty to all 8 charges against him. The trial continues tomorrow.
7: An investigation's underway after a car ended up in the pond at St Stephen's Green in Dublin city centre today. Gardaí and Dublin Fire Brigade were called to the scene shortly after 5 o'clock, where the SUV was later winched from the water. No one was injured. It's not yet clear how the car ended up in the pond, which is in an area that's normally inaccessible to motorists. And that's your latest news update at 11:04.
11: And in sport, Katie Taylor's promoters believe they can sell out Croke Park for her final fight. Over 40,000 pre-sale tickets have already been sold for her final fight against Flora Pila on September 5th. Taylor's promoter, Matchroom Boxing, are anticipating over 80,000 tickets to be sold. The remaining tickets go on sale this Friday. Orla Comerford has won the women's 100 metres power race at the Oslo Diamond League this evening. The 28-year-old ran a time of 11.78 seconds to finish first in Norway. Kieran McKenna is stepping down as Ipswich head coach and will take a break from football. The Fermanagh man has been heavily linked to the Fulham job, but it's understood he won't be taking over there or at any other club in the near future. McKenna, who has guided Ipswich to 3 promotions in the last 4 years, says he wants to dedicate time to his family. FIFA President Gianni Infantino has told people to chill and relax about controversial topics that have dominated the build-up to the World Cup. He says it's unfortunate that Somali referee Omar Artan has been denied entry to the United States. Infantino says there's only so much FIFA can do.
12: We try always to find solutions, but then we need to respect that we are not the kings of the world who can rule over governments and police forces and I don't know what. We are a sports organisation. We try to do our best with the means that we have.
11: Ireland flanker Aoife Wafer has been named as the Guinness Women's Six Nations Player of the Championship for a second year running. The 23-year-old Wexford native is the first women's rugby player to achieve this feat. Former world number 3 Grigor Dimitrov will play the men's ATP Challenger 75 in Dublin next week. This will be the largest men's tennis event in Ireland since 2008. And Peter Dempsey and Charlie Eastwood, driving with Racing Team Turkey at Le Mans 2026, secured P1 in the LMG T3 qualifying today. This means that they will progress to Hyperbowl qualifying tomorrow as session leaders. That's your news and sport. I'm Eve Conway. It's 6 minutes past the hour.
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15: Cloudy tonight with patchy light rain and drizzle at first. That'll become more persistent overnight with some heavy bursts and lows of 8 to 10 degrees. A dull and wet morning with widespread rain at first tomorrow. That will become patchier through the morning but remaining cloudy and damp through the day. Highs of 13 to 15 Celsius. It's Wednesday night, which means it's time for the mixtape. 3 great songs, back to back, with no interruptions. Just a few minutes to sit back, relax, and enjoy the music. So let's get it started.
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0: Our mixtape tonight, hope you enjoy them. We began with the whistle that became the soundtrack to history, Wind of Change from Scorpions, followed by Hozier's powerful Take Me to Church, and we wrap things up with Vanessa Carlton there and A Thousand Miles. Unforgettable songs. We'll have more tomorrow on the mixtape after the news at 11 o'clock here on the show. Margaret Connolly from Athenry is our latest Cash Splash winner, and she won €5,000 last Friday. That means we've given away €20,000 in the Cash Splash jackpot, and it's increasing again because this Friday €10,000 will be handed out to a lucky Galway Bay FM listener. And it could be you. And if you don't have your ticket on ready, go on over to galwaybayfm.ie, purchase your €10 ticket, or get six of them for €50, giving you more chances to win that €10,000 this weekend here on Galway Bay FM. So get your ticket now, galwaybayfm.ie. We'll be back in a minute.
1: 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The feeling that the county must be empty because everyone is here. Yeah, some things can't be missed.
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Carla's listening to the show tonight. Great to have your company in Oran Mór. And if you'd like to get through to me here, our WhatsApp number is open until midnight, 086-3833-553. That was Break Even from the script. Proof that if a relationship falls apart, somebody always seems to get the better end of the deal, don't they? Let's see if we can figure it all out with our next song. Here's Alison Moyet asking that big question. Is this love on Galway's Best Music Mix?

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0: Well, everybody seems to be jumping on the country music bandwagon these days, but I love that one. That's Ella Langley. It's been number one, I think, now forever across the world. And Choosing Texas here on Galway Bay FM. Tomorrow on Galway 360, it's The Offbeat. And this week in The Offbeat, Martin O'Conn will be talking to John Staunton from Kyle Moore, who features in the Connemara book, Wisdom and Memories. And he'll be looking back on a lifestyle without electricity and when all doors were left open. And in my case, when I was growing up, the key in the front door as well. Anybody could drop in to say hello and have a cup of tea. Stay with us here on Galway Bay FM, Galway's best music mix, with some music from Jazzy and the boss himself, Bruce Springsteen, on the way.
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FM with Jazzy Shooting Star and Bruce Springsteen and Dancing in the Dark. Well, that's where we leave it for this Wednesday night here on the show. Thanks for your company over the last couple of hours. I hope you enjoy the music and maybe rediscovered a few old favourites along the way. Don't forget, I'll be back with you tomorrow night at 9 p.m. until midnight with another mix of great songs and memories. Until then, take care, stay safe, and have a great night. For me, Donald Mahan, thanks for listening. Good night.

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10: At midnight, good evening, I'm Tina Gates. Violence has continued for a second night in Northern Ireland, with fresh disorder reported in Belfast and Derry. Crowds lit fires and attacked police in North Belfast, where water cannon were deployed and several vehicles set alight. In Derry, items were set on fire near the Ardmore Road, prompting police to warn motorists to avoid the area. The family of the man seriously injured in a knife attack in Belfast on Monday night have appealed for calm and condemned the violence in the aftermath of the incident, saying it doesn't reflect their values. Reporter Tom Parmenter is at tonight's main flashpoint on the outskirts of North Belfast.
11: Stones, bricks, missiles, fireworks going off, fires being set. We saw the water cannon deployed, and we've seen the police use plastic bullets.
10: There are reports of explosions in Iran tonight after the US president promised to hit the country hard today if no peace deal was finalised. Tensions rose again after he accused Tehran of shooting down a military helicopter over the Strait of Hormuz. Here's US Defence Secretary Pete Hegseth.
12: The president expects us to be strong and resolute with the way that we respond and bring firepower, and we will certainly do that if need be.
10: Iran's military says it's closing the Strait of Hormuz and warns any oil tanker or commercial vessel attempting to pass through could be fired at. This was Donald Trump earlier.
13: We're going to be attacking them, and attacking them very hard.
14: You're resuming bombing?
13: We are. Based on the helicopter, I guess we have the right to do that.
10: The mother of a young girl injured in an alleged stabbing incident in Dublin City has told a jury about the phone call she received on that day. 52-year-old Riyad Bushakar of No Fixed Abode has pleaded not guilty to 8 charges relating to the alleged incident at Parnell Square on the 23rd of November 2023. Emily Keegan reports.
15: The mother of a 5-year-old girl injured in this alleged incident has told the court how she remembers seeing her daughter's pink backpack and pink shoes as men surrounded her. She said she received a phone call from the young girl's creche shortly before 2 p.m. that day and ran from her place of work to the scene. The jury heard the first question she had for doctors at the hospital later that day was, "Is she dead?" The woman told the court the now nearly 8-year-old is non-verbal and in a wheelchair as a result of her injuries. Other parents of children injured in the alleged attack also gave evidence today. One mother said a fragment from her daughter's skull was gone. Riyad Bouchiger has pleaded not guilty to all 8 charges against him. The trial continues tomorrow.
10: An investigation's underway after a car ended up in the pond at St Stephen's Green in Dublin city centre. Gardaí and Dublin Fire Brigade were called to the scene shortly after 5 o'clock this evening, where the SUV was later winched from the water. No one was injured. It's not yet clear how the car ended up in the pond, which is in an area that is normally inaccessible to motorists. Fingal County Council says a shoal of fish found washed up on Port Marnock Beach in Dublin today died as a result of a natural phenomenon. The Council and the Sea Fisheries Protection Authority investigated the incident and concluded that the fish were washed ashore naturally. Experts say such events can be caused by factors including strong currents, changes in water conditions or predator activity. Roman Simonkian runs Neuro Photography in Port Marnock and took pictures after coming across the fish while walking on the beach earlier.
16: Yeah, it was just very unusual. Like I've lived in Port Marnock for about a year and I go for walks regularly on the beach, and this is the first time I see something like this. Now, I lived in Rush for about 15 years before I moved to Port Marnock, and I used to go for walks there regularly too, like on the South Beach and the North Beach. And like the most I'd normally come across would be like a few jellyfish or the odd crab, you know, here and there, but nothing on this scale. So it really, really kind of shocked me.
10: And that's your latest news update at 4 minutes past midnight.
17: And in sport, Katie Taylor's promoters believe they can sell out Croke Park for her final fight. Over 40,000 pre-sale tickets have already been sold for her final fight against Flora Pila on September 5th. Taylor's promoter, Matchroom Boxing, are anticipating over 80,000 tickets to be sold. The remaining tickets go on sale this Friday. Orla Comerford has won the women's 100 metres power race at the Oslo Diamond League this evening. The 28-year-old ran a time of 11.78 seconds to finish first in Norway. Kieran McKenna is stepping down as Ipswich head coach and will take a break from football. The Fermanagh man has been heavily linked to the Fulham job, but it's understood he won't be taking over there or at any other club in the near future. McKenna, who has guided Ipswich to 3 promotions in the last 4 years, says he wants to dedicate time to his family. FIFA president Gianni Infantino has told people to chill and relax about controversial topics that have dominated the build-up to the World Cup. He says it's unfortunate that Somali referee Omar Artan has been denied entry to the United States. Infantino says there's only so much FIFA can do.
18: We try always to find solutions, but then we need to respect that we are not the kings of the world who can rule over governments and police forces and I don't know what. We are a sports organization. We try to do our best with the means that we have.
17: Ireland flanker Aoife Wafer has been named as the Guinness Women's Six Nations Player of the Championship for a second year running. The 23-year-old Wexford native is the first women's rugby player to achieve this feat. Former world number 3 Grigor Dimitrov will play the men's ATP Challenger 75 in Dublin next week. This will be the largest men's tennis event in Ireland since 2008. And Peter Dempsey and Charlie Eastwood, driving with Racing Team Turkey at Le Mans 2026, secured P1 in the LMG T3 qualifying today. This means that they will progress to Hyperbowl qualifying tomorrow as session leaders. That's your news and sport. I'm Eve Conway. It's 6 minutes past the hour.
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22: Majinwa Awincha Nagalyeva. You're welcome to Galway Talks. Coming up on the programme today, 73,000 students exempt from Irish as new report warns of growing crisis. Homes damaged and buses torched as violence erupts in Belfast. Galway Research calls for National Coastal Erosion Master Plan. Family carers cutting back on food and heating as costs of caring soar. We'll go motoring with Jerry Murphy. Veruca Salt joins Galway Comic-Con for Willy Wonka anniversary celebration. We get financial advice. Record entries as Network Galway prepares for Business Woman of the Year awards. And 60 brave fundraisers to take the leap in Galway's first urban ab sale. All that and a lot more coming up between now and 12 on Galway Talks. You got a text or WhatsApp, get them into us now on 086-3833-553. Phone reception on 091-77-0077 and email comments at galwaybayfm.ie. 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Now, a new report has raised concerns about the growing number of students being exempt from studying Irish, worrying that some children are being denied an important part of their identity and education. More than 73,000 students received exemptions during the last school year, with the report commissioned by Conor na Gaeilge calling for major reforms to ensure fairer inclusion for all learners. Its author, Professor Emeritus Padraig O'Gier, who's from DCU, says that exemptions are being granted to readily in some cases and argues that many more students could successfully learn Irish with the right supports in place. Professor O'Gier, good morning and thanks for joining us on the programme today. Tell us about the findings from this report and why it was actually conducted.
0: Yes, well, the Department of Education introduced a new system for granting exemptions in 2019, and I suppose I was critical at the time of the criteria and said that there were much to lose and it was going to result in an increase in exemptions. And that's exactly what's happened. So there's been a huge increase in exemptions from 33,000 students in 2019 to 61,000 now at second level. And as part of the report, I took the department predictions for enrolments at post-primary. And if the growth continues as it has for the last 5 years, there'll be 22% of students exempted by 2030, which I believe is a disastrous situation in terms of the teaching of Irish at post-primary.
22: This change of criteria has led to this increase in people looking for exemptions. Do we know what criteria they're meeting here?
0: Yes, so there are two main reasons for students to be granted exemptions. One is that they have some form of additional learning need, and the second is that they have had their education outside the state up to the age of 12 years. So of the 60,000 at second level, about 22,000 have come from other countries, and the other 38,000 is because of learning needs. And in my view, what needs to be done is that what the department promote is an inclusive approach to education where teachers adjust their teaching to meet the needs of the student, not that we should say to students, you're not able to learn Irish and we're going to remove that and you have a reduced curriculum.
22: Does this also mean we need an improved Irish education system in general, Padraig?
0: Absolutely, and you know, it's. I don't think we should, you know, sort of confuse the two issues, but certainly the teaching of Irish needs to be addressed. The students in recent research, the students themselves are saying we want to learn Irish, but what really motivates us to learn Irish is to be given opportunities to speak it. So we need to design our syllabuses and curricula that answer to that and an examination system that's in line and in tune with that. But, you know, the exemption system, it should not be used as a way to fix a different problem. And it's a whole issue in itself. So one of the things I did was I looked at the practice in other countries, what happens to students who come from abroad to other countries or who come from, who have additional learning needs. And I looked at places like Wales, Finland, Catalonia, Luxembourg and Malta. And in all those states, for students coming from abroad, it's seen as a right and almost a duty on the state to enable students coming from abroad to learn the minority or the regional language. And for students then who have additional learning needs, in very exceptional cases, they can get a psychological report or a speech and language therapist report or a doctor's report, and they may be granted an exemption. But in general, what happens is they get perhaps a temporary exemption, allowing them to catch up, or a partial exemption where maybe the amount of literature they have to study is reduced and so on, or reasonable accommodations as we have here where spelling and grammar errors are ignored in exams and things like this. But nowhere has in Europe has permanent exemptions like we have in Ireland.
22: Mm. And for those students who do seek exemptions, is there not an argument that if they are going to the trouble of seeking an exemption that they should be let because they obviously don't have much grow or much interest in the language?
0: Yeah, and that's kind of back to, I suppose, the issue around how Irish is taught. I think it's worth bearing in mind as well that 51% of post-primary students who have an exemption from Irish because of a learning difficulty are studying French, German, Spanish or Italian, which, you know, I suppose strengthens my argument, and it also strengthens the research evidence that there isn't any such thing as a language learning disability. So with the correct teaching, all students are able to learn Irish to you know, and to the ability and the needs that they have. So if they have dyslexia, for example, they will struggle with literacy in English and similarly with Irish and French and so on. And we need to adapt our teaching to meet those needs.
1: What do we lose as a society with this increase in exemptions?
0: So, I suppose I say in the report that I think that students who are granted an exemption, number one, they're given a message that there are things they cannot do. Secondly, then they're being denied the advantages of bilingualism. I think they lose out on a key part of their identity and heritage, and that they're losing out on career and social opportunities as well. And you know, the thing for many students in Ireland is the course of Gaelic, the summer in the Gaelic, that's removed from them. And also, parents contact me and who didn't have the opportunity to learn Irish in school, and they feel they miss out because they can't help their own children with their Irish now. So often, while it might look attractive, and you say, "Oh, we'll remove the pressure on a child from learning Irish because they have a particular learning difficulty," in later life, many of those people come to regret it. And there is kind of a resurgence about Irish at the moment. And we have Pop-Up Gaelic Day, we have classes for adults are oversubscribed. But if you have some bonus or some basis from your time in school, it's much easier to revisit Irish. Whereas if you haven't learned Irish maybe since the end of primary school, it's much more difficult to revisit it. Students are missing out on that. In relation to those people who come from abroad and we don't offer them the opportunity to learn Irish, I think we're giving them a message that says, well, you wouldn't be interested in Irish. We don't value Irish enough that we're going to insist, as they do in other countries, that it should be your right to learn Irish. We should give you opportunities to learn Irish. And I think as part of that integration into Irish society later, when many of them become Irish citizens, they've missed out on something that could have been provided for them while they were in school.
1: Because even for simple things like cultural events, perhaps an All-Ireland final, singing the national anthem.
0: Exactly. And, you know, they're kind of things that are part of the fabric of society. And as Irish people, we probably don't notice them. It's kind of like incidental. But once you exclude people from things like that, it gives a message, well, you're not fully Irish in some way. And that's not to say that someone who doesn't speak Irish isn't fully Irish. I'm not saying that. But, you know, to provide them with those opportunities they might choose, you know, look, I'm not interested in that, and that's fair enough. But at least as a country and a state, we should value our language and we should be providing opportunities. And that's what happens in throughout Europe.
1: Should this trend be allowed to continue and the numbers getting exemptions from Irish in second level continue to increase, Pádraic, does it spell danger for the Irish language in society?
0: Oh, I think definitely. And I think, you know, my prediction, and it's only 4 years away, is if the current rate of growth continues to be 22% of post-primary students exempted from Irish by 2030. And I think if you've got one in five children not studying a subject, it certainly calls into question that subject being compulsory, and it's sort of been taken that the sort of universal learning of Irish. And so I think that would be a disastrous situation, and that action needs to be taken now. The department is looking at how Irish is taught, but they need to back that up with the exemptions. And what I've proposed is that there shouldn't be any exemption at primary level, but that the teaching would be adapted to just the needs of the children. If that means reducing the amount of literacy that some children are learning, that's fine. There are no exams at primary school, so there's no need for an exemption as such, other than to provide the support. And at post-primary, that there should be partial exemptions and temporary exemptions, but not this total exemption. And that there should be a level, for example, for students coming from abroad, they should be able to take an exam that is commensurate with the amount of time they had to learn Irish. So it wouldn't be the same leaving cert, but perhaps an oral exam that takes into account, just as you would those who start learning French and German and so on. In first year, they're not expected to reach the same level in French and German as they would in Irish.
1: Separately, Pádraic, is there an element, an argument out there that the compulsion of Irish is not the best way to grow the language, that you'd be better off having it non-compulsory, but increasing opportunities for students and people in society to speak it, whether that be with more Gael Scullina and Gael Clausthy, that is a better route than actually having compulsory Irish?
0: Yes, well, I suppose to start with the final point you make there, I think more Gael Scullin and Gael Clausthy is definitely the way to go. I mean, that is the most successful way to learn a second language and to use it as a language of communication in your learning and in your school. And unfortunately, the department aren't investing in that. We have 8% of schools at students at primary level and under 4% at post-primary learning to Irish, and there's whole swathes of the country where there's no choice about Irish medium education at post-primary, because there's 13 counties with no provision. But in terms of the choice element, I think that's a very attractive argument. But if we look at the experience elsewhere, so in England, for example, don't have the year at the top of my head, but it was around 2007, 2008, as far as I recall, they removed the compulsory foreign language study for GCSE, roughly our junior cert, and the numbers taking foreign language dropped dramatically from down to about 30-40%. So languages are seen as something that's difficult, that are difficult to learn. Some people excel, but the majority maybe don't, and that they're harder to get points in. So if you make learning about English voluntary, as it were, and very positive, etc., the likelihood is that you would end up with a small number of students studying Irish, because ultimately we do have an education system, but we also have an exam system, and exams count, and points and so on will outwin the voluntary thing, and sort of learning Irish that doesn't have a reward at the end in terms of leaving cert points will fall by the wayside, because students would just have to say, I need to study for the things that are going to get me into college or going to get me into my career.
1: Pádraic O'Gier, Professor Emeritus at Dublin City University and author of the report, thank you for joining us on Galway Talks this morning.
0: Okay, Fáilte, John, Gurmian, Margaret.
1: Slán, Nath.
0: Slán.
1: Some of the texts and WhatsApps coming in to 086-3833-553. Is it not the case that if you fail Irish, you fail the Leaving Cert? That's why parents go for exemptions for children with difficulties. Another caller says to us, good morning, John. My son is doing the Leaving Cert at the moment. He loves Spanish and can speak it fluently, but Irish, he just doesn't have a love of it. It's something, unfortunately, has happened for years and it should be taught differently. And another listener says, a very one-sided argument on the Irish language situation. If you are so sure there's a demand to speak it, make it voluntary. It will be gone within 5 years. The only reason my generation took Irish is because it was compulsory. You can't get into college without it, says this caller. Plenty more coming in. We'll get to them a little later on in today's programme as well. Also want to remind you about our cash splash here on Galway Bay FM, because Margaret Connolly from Athenry is our latest cash splash winner and won €5,000 last Friday, which means we've given away €20,000 and now the cash splash jackpot is increasing again to €10,000. 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
1: 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Now, political leaders and police in Northern Ireland are appealing for calm after a night of serious disorder in Belfast and other areas following demonstrations linked to a stabbing incident earlier this week. A bus was set on fire, vehicles were torched and families were forced from their homes as unrest spread through parts of the city, prompting a major emergency response. The violence came after a man was charged in connection with Monday's knife attack, while politicians from across the spectrum spectrum have condemned the scenes and warned against attempts to exploit community tensions. We have the latest on the situation now because we're joined on the programme by Sinn Féin MLA for South Belfast, Deirdre Hargey. Deirdre, good morning and thanks for joining us on Galway Talks this morning. Disturbing scenes in Belfast.
2: Absolutely was. What we witnessed last night was disgusting violence in parts of Belfast and shameful scenes that have no place on our streets and in our communities. We witnessed masked mobs of men, some of them armed with weapons, walking down streets and trying to identify members of our minority ethnic community. They were shouting, they smashed windows, they kicked in doors, and they set the inside of those homes on fire. We then seen women, children, families having to be evacuated and run for their lives to safety in the back of police jeeps to ensure that they could leave the scenes. And for me, all of this was reminiscent last night when I saw it on TV of the pogroms that took place in Belfast in 1969 and in the 1920s. Then it was Catholics and now it's members of our minority ethnic community. And it has no place in our streets and in our society.
1: Can you set the scene? What prompted all of this?
2: Well, there was obviously an awful stabbing incident, as you say, on Monday night that took place in Belfast. The police arrived at the scene very quickly. They made an arrest. And indeed, as you said on your headlines, a person has been charged and is in court today. That, understandably, it was a horrific incident which was recorded and uploaded onto social media. But the alleged perpetrator has been arrested and now due process will take its course. And that's where the focus needs to remain. What we did see, though, was others attempting to use this for other reasons and then encouraging people out onto the streets. And we've seen this happen last year as well in Ballymena, actually this time last year. And the year before in South Belfast in my own constituency, where the tension was stoked up to the point that when people were called out on the streets, we know that that leads to violence. And what it actually does is create more victims. Last night we had victims and we're here now. A two-month-old baby had to be fled from their home with their mother because their home was being attacked and set on fire. That could have been two casualties last night because of the actions of a mob that covered their faces. And I think as a society, that's a shameful indictment. And we need to ensure today that political leadership is shown and that this is brought under control as soon as possible.
1: These people who have stoked this agitation, are they consistent in their outrage, MLA Hargey, or do they simply only get angry when it's a minority in question here?
2: No, they're absolutely not consistent. And actually, what I have been highlighting is since 2020, they often talk about the safety of women and children. But since 2020, 33 women have been brutally murdered here in the north. And actually, one of those victims' family members spoke out last night and said that there wasn't the same response to the murder of his sister, which was in brutal circumstances. That murder was obviously given a sentence last week. And he asked, what was the difference? Where was the outcry for those victims? And of course, what happened on Monday night was awful. It was disgusting. There's no place for it on our streets. But an arrest was made. A charge has been given and they are in court today for that crime. And that needs to be the case for all of those that perpetrate crimes within our society. But there is a deliberate stoking of flames here and a deliberate focus on trying to stoke up racism within our communities. As I say, we've seen this in 1969 and in the 1920s around sectarianism. We know the consequences of that. And we now need to show clear leadership to say, not in our name, enough is enough, and that this needs to stop.
1: Do you want to see swift action taken on those who perpetrated that mob activity?
2: I think absolutely. They displayed hate crime. They put families at risk last night. They burnt to the ground family homes, as I say, where a two-month-old baby had to flee the home with their parents. And I just heard the Chief Constable on earlier this morning saying that they will have a robust follow-up and we will expect to see that arrests will happen in the coming days and weeks and that those responsible for these actions and for these hate crimes need to be held to account for their actions because what they have done is they have created more victims on our streets today.
1: Does it point to the need for greater work when it comes to education and integration and that cross-community work in parts of Belfast?
2: Well, I think there is a lot of work being done on the ground, and I suppose one of the beacons of light and hope that we've seen yesterday was many youth organisations and community organisations actually taken to social media and onto the streets to try and encourage young people. They said that agitation by far-right elements in Britain should not be followed. They spoke out in terms of those that were trying to agitate for violence. And many of those organisations opened their doors to families who were fleeing their homes last night and give them a refuge to stay in. So I think that offers some hope. There's no doubt social media is playing a huge role in this as well. I mean, just when I went onto my own social media, your page and your feed is flooded with far-right and racist material. And I think there does need to be action in terms of social media companies, but particularly those agitators from the British far right that we're seeing, and also from regressive English nationalism, who should know better and who should be shown positive leadership, or choosing to use incidents to divide and to stoke tension and fear and actually creating more victims. And all of these things need to see proactive action to challenge them and also to stop it as well. And I hope in the coming days that will also see arrests of individuals that were involved in this disgraceful disorder.
1: Will there be a significant cost to the Exchequer there in Northern Ireland?
2: Well, there's no doubt, yes. I mean, police resources were stretched. We're already dealing with a significant shortfall in the funding that Westminster give, and that's something that the Executive have been united on in terms of underfunding for the Northern Assembly. And that's something that we've been continuing to push. So disorder like this that breaks out onto the streets, that pulls resources for the police. The Fire and Rescue Service, for example, had over 62 call-outs last night as well. That's pulling on finite resources that are already there. So there's no doubt that this will also have implications for those vital services that all of the public rely on. And that's something that we're continuing to push the British government on.
1: Are you concerned that the scenes over the last few days there in the north and in Belfast in particular, Deirdre, could that have a negative impact in terms of getting tourists and people perhaps from the south to go holidaying in places like Belfast?
2: Well, we hope not. I mean, as I say, these were isolated incidents within certain areas of Belfast. And whilst they were disgraceful scenes, I think it clearly what we're also seeing from last night is the majority of the population in the communities here are disgusted by what happened. It doesn't represent them. And often their voices aren't heard when you look at social media and stuff. So I think there will be a lot of work today to ask for calm, that the violence needs to stop, that people need to come off the streets in terms of what's happening. And we need to continue moving forward as a society where we do, you know, want to welcome tourists, where we do want to grow our economy, because that creates jobs and employment for our local communities, and that we want to deal with issues like poverty and inequality as well. But violence and attacking members of our community is not the way to do that. It's actually bringing the community together, and working together will achieve that. And as I say, these actions are not representative of the vast majority of the community here who are disgusted by what's happened.
1: Deirdre Hargey, Sinn Féin MLA for South Belfast, thank you for joining us on Go Away Talks this morning.
2: Thank you.
1: What are your thoughts on this issue? Get them into us now on 086-3833-553. Coming back this morning, Galway Research calls for a National Coastal Erosion Master Plan. Dr. Eugene Farrell, Associate Professor at the University of Galway and lead author of the report, joins us next. You're listening to Galway Bay FM, and this is Galway Talks with John Morley. Now, Ireland must shift from monitoring coastal erosion as a physical process to establishing the urgent legal and financial mechanisms required to relocate homes and infrastructure, according to new research from the University of Galway. The working paper published today by the Climate Change Advisory Council moves beyond the science of coastal change to provide the first comprehensive roadmap for a national coastal change adaptation framework. entitled Managing Coastal Risks in Ireland Towards Strategies that Integrate Planned Coastal Relocations. The report identifies potential policy levers, zoning tools and funding structures needed to carry out the planned relocation of people and critical assets, which include residential, commercial properties, roads, bridge, rail lines, ports and harbours, telecommunication networks or utility plants away from at-risk zones. To get more reaction to this, we're joined on the programme by Dr. Eugene Farrell, who's Associate Professor at the University of Galway and the lead author of the report. Dr. Farrell, good morning and thanks for joining us on Galway Talks. Give us a bit of a sense of this report and this study. Why was it carried out?
3: Yeah, good morning and thank you for having me. The report was commissioned by the Climate Change Advisory Council, and their role is to actually advise the different ministers and government about policies, including things like coastal management, transport, energy, whatever the theme may be. And so they approached me and asked me to lean on my expertise as a coastal scientist to basically establish a roadmap for managed retreat in Ireland. And that what that means essentially is that we know that parts of our coastline are already at risk. And what we also know from the climate model projections is that coastal erosion will worsen as sea level rises and storms get more intense. And so the bottom line is not every place will be able, we won't be able to protect every location along the coast. So the hard engineering strategies and options, which is the preferred option, obviously if you have a house, the best, most safest solution is to put rock armor or seawall there. But ultimately, in more rural areas, this might not be feasible in terms of the cost benefits of doing this. And so it comes down to, okay, if we can't protect every place on the coast, what's the plan B? And in many cases, and looking at international precedents, that may actually involve relocating either properties, our critical infrastructure, as you mentioned there, roads, rail lines, away from eroding coastlines. Mm.
1: I know that the survey of eight local authorities identified over 2,200 properties and 570 kilometres of roads at risk. Significant amount.
3: Well, that's not only is it significant, that's very much underestimated. That report was done by the Climate Action Regional Office in coming out of the southern region. And of the of our 19 counties with coastlines, only eight of them reported their numbers of houses at risk or roads at risk in this report. So now if you think about it there, that eight out of 19 reporting, those and they came up with 4,446 houses at risk by 2050, which isn't too far off. I would think you could at least double or triple that number when you actually involve all the local authorities and actually involve even things like sea level rise and storminess and erosion trends. So the numbers are startling. And I keep saying to anyone who listened, I think it's like a freight train coming down the line here in terms of coastal risk and the need to relocate people. Now, the question becomes, relocating is stressful enough, but how can we actually do this in a way that's transparent, a way that's fair and equitable? And so that's what this report focuses on in terms of looking at other examples in New Zealand, in the UK, at governments that have actually designed the process already of what do you actually have to do to engage local communities, what you have to do to engage homeowners to actually relocate. And then how do you compensate these people? I mean, there's a bottom line here where lots of people have invested a lot of their money in their homes. And so if you tell them, okay, we have to relocate you, well, that means they need also to carry the value of their homes with them. Otherwise, essentially, they'll end up in property purgatory, which is a huge loss. And that brings with it a lot of mental stress. And again, our job as a government now needs to start the process where we can protect people. And it's going to cost a lot of money. But now the question is, who's going to make those decisions? The decision of when to relocate, who to relocate, and how much money do they get to relocate. And so these are big decisions. And this report, I guess, is a starting point to start designing, what I would call a coastal adaptation framework to do this.
1: Should we not have always had a framework of that kind here in the state? Are we starting at the bottom of the hill now?
3: You make a really good point. I mean, if you want to go back, I mean, this whole problem stems from poor planning. One of my observations when I came back from the US, I was there for a long time, and I came back to Galway in 2012, and I used to come home and visit during the Celtic Tiger, but was observing all the building happening along floodplains, along the coastline. In fact, it's still happening. So the question then is, who's responsible for that? At some point in time, someone gave planning permission to build new properties or new roads in really at-risk areas. And then you bring it further, homeowners got mortgages. And I would assume when you get a mortgage, you assume that you're buying a safe home, a forever home, in case 30, 40, 50 years longer, maybe you want to give it to your children. But ultimately, the planning process broke down. So we're really starting from a poor point in time, but at some point we actually need to move beyond that now and make decisions today that doesn't impact the future generations. A really good example of this happened in Barna only a couple of years ago, where they wanted to change the setback line. That means basically don't build within 30 metres of the shoreline. It was 15 metres. It was proposed in the county development plan to make it 30 metres, to basically create a buffer zone, not to build, because we know Galway is very susceptible to Atlantic storms. That was actually voted down by the councillors at the time, and they wanted to do 15 metres, which actually instigated a very much a local reaction on this, and the local community there of 2,000 people, 1,700 signed a petition to say essentially save our shoreline here, and eventually the county development plan listened, and they actually made it 30 metres, when in fact in many locations the setback line for development should be 100 metres, 200 metres. But again, in many cases, the ship has sailed. Now the question is, how do we protect those locations that are at risk? And in some cases, how do we relocate them if we can't protect them?
1: You even have things like the Corrib-Go Costa project, which is long delayed, and now we're hearing it'll probably be the mid-2030s before that even gets off the ground. But at that stage, will that project probably be out of date?
3: Oh, I can't answer that question for you. But what I do know is, I guess, we have climate migrants in Ireland. In Galway, for example, in 1996 and 2010, the government actually created humanitarian home relocation schemes from inland flooding. So there's actually precedence for relocating properties in Galway and Ireland-wide. And so this was replicated again in 2017 when they relocated 24 houses. That was more towards the Shannon side. And so the government put these as humanitarian once-off schemes, but they're becoming more frequent. And the bottom line is, what we should put in place is a really defined, transparent system where people at risk know they're at risk, and then you give them a timeline. Well, maybe it's 5 years, maybe it's 25 years, where there's a potential for them to relocate. But this is a multi-decadal process that has to be put in place, and that requires really difficult conversations between homeowners, between local authorities, and between the national government and OPW. And so I guess this report provides some of the guidance based on interviews with experts around the world, based on looking at the policies of different other countries that have started this much many years before us.
1: Stemming from this paper, there's a number of actions recommended for government to consider, including new legislation to address coastal change and planned relocation, consistent coastal planning and zoning guidance at a national level, comprehensive high-resolution coastal risk data, a national framework for funding and compensation for relocation, clear governance structures and well-defined roles for all agencies, substantial investment in technical capacity within local authorities to manage relocation, and robust community engagement to support meaningful dialogue around relocation. A lot of funds needed for this as well, but also a lot of admin to get through, Eugene. Do you see this being up and running in the next few years?
3: Next few years, that's a decision where I guess there is a task, there is an interdepartmental group tasked with looking at coastal change in Ireland. This report actually stems from a 2023 report by the same group, which looked at what's the Irish strategy for managing coastal change. And so they have 15 recommendations that came from that report. The last one actually was how to develop managed retreat options. So it will take much longer than a couple of years, but we need to start yesterday, because it's going to require a lot of coordination between different government departments. Because if you think about it, it requires planners, it involves transport, it involves public expenditure, it involves the environment. And so there's lots of moving parts. And so that's the real challenge here. How are you going to link all these pieces together? And so my job as a scientist is to give them, I guess, some sort of a pathway they can follow. I mean, and also we don't have to reinvent the wheel. We can follow the UK shoreline management plan approach, which actually gives very defined strategies for the short term, which is currently, and then to the 20 to 50 years, and then to 100 years time. So in any location in the UK, you can actually go in, you can zoom in, and you can see, is the government policy to protect the coastline you're looking at, or is it in the near future? Are they planning to essentially stop the protection maybe in 50 years' time or 100 years' time? And that's really comforting to homeowners, first of all, if you're protected, but also there's a long lead-in time then for homeowners if they can see, okay, there's short-term protection here, but long-term, due to sea level rise, due to storminess, we can't stop the erosion rates. So relocation is now on the table. So that gives the lead-in time, which actually should be helpful for all parties involved. But again, this requires the UK started this 30 years ago, and we still don't have defined coastal management plans in Ireland. And we're the only island nation I know of that does not have this. So it's concerning. But again, I'm also optimistic, because there's a lot of, I guess, appetite to hear the hard truths and to commission these sort of reports to start the ball rolling.
1: It's all good and well commissioning reports, but if you don't enact any of the recommendations, is there a point?
3: Well, I think you've answered that yourself.
1: Dr. Eugene Farrell, Associate Professor at the University of Galway and lead author of the report. Thanks for joining us on Galway Talks.
3: Thank you.
1: Now, still lots to come on the programme today. We'll be hearing next about family carers cutting back on food and heating as the cost of caring soars. And we'll be joined on the programme to discuss that by Dr. Nicky Dunn very shortly, who is the research manager with Family Carers Ireland. Majinwa Winjina Galyeva by Majarash Taresha Nocht.
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1: 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Now, family carers across Ireland are being pushed to breaking point, with many forced to cut back on essentials such as food and heating while struggling to cope with the rising cost of caring. A new report from Family Carers Ireland reveals that 7 in 10 carers are finding it difficult to make ends meet, while almost half experience severe loneliness and isolation. The study also highlights growing reliance on private therapies and support services, with many families left waiting months or even years for publicly funded care. We'll discuss the findings and the calls for urgent government action to support those providing care at home, because we're joined on the programme by Dr. Nicky Dunn, Research Manager at Family Carers Ireland. Dr. Dunn, good morning and thanks for joining us on Galway Bay FM. Some stark findings in this report.
4: Good morning, John. Thanks for having me on. And yes, absolutely stark findings in the report. So this is Family Carers Ireland's fourth State of Caring survey. We run it every 2 years. And this is our fourth State of Caring survey, and what we are seeing is persistence over time. So some of the findings that you've kind of pulled out there around financial strain, the kind of gaps in formal support, the impact on health and well-being and high loneliness, that's been persistent and consistent over the four waves of the State of Caring survey. So I think that's an important thing to pull out just at the outset. In this year's State of Caring, nearly 3,000 family carers filled out the survey. So we're incredibly grateful for all of those people who filled out the survey. They're caring for over 4,000 children and adults, and it's right across the spectrum. Parents caring for children with disabilities, people caring for older parents, spouses and partners, and then a range of, like I said, disabilities, autism, dementia, different types of illnesses and complex challenges as well. Now, the survey does capture those at the more intensive end of caring. So 3/4 are caring for more than 90 hours a week. So they're carers that are under severe pressure and most in need of support. Yet, as you rightly pulled out at the start, they're experiencing lack of formal supports. Respite was a significant issue for the people who filled out our survey. So 3/4 have never received respite. And respite is critical for family carers. It gives them the opportunity to take a break, recharge their batteries. And there's quotes in there about people trying to connect with, you know, use the time to connect with their children. And, you know, they're not looking to walk away or to kind of, you know, what comes out through really, really clearly in the survey is the commitment that these people have for the people that they care for. They're not looking to walk away. You know, they are just looking to be supported. So when you hear of people not having a break in 20 years, it's really serious. Like, what's happening there that they haven't experienced a break in that length of time? And, you know, that's more on the more extreme end, the 20 years. But there's a lot of carers, 3/4, who've never received respite. And the income supports are obviously a big one, 71% struggling to make ends meet. And what is concerning there as well is that what people are doing when they're not able to make ends meet. So half are cutting back on essentials such as food and heat. They're cutting back on hobbies. They're taking loans. Some are going to other charities like Vincent de Paul, food banks and so on. And I know, you know, people across the country are experiencing the pinch and the cost of living crisis. But I think for family carers, there's something quite unique there, because many carers will have experienced a loss of income, you know, having to give up work or reduce their hours or forgo career opportunities at the same time as incurring significant costs associated with caring. So, for example, having to keep the heating on because you're home more, the person requires a stable temperature. You might have your washing machine on more because of incontinence and, you know, in the person requiring care. You might have to travel to appointments. So there's a lot more significant kind of costs associated with care, and that makes, you know, the cost of living crisis obviously more difficult. Well, not more difficult, but difficult for family carers. There's a woman in the survey who points out, you know, she's had to give up her career. She's a child with a disability. She's caring at home. And unfortunately, she doesn't qualify for the carer's allowance because of her husband's income. So she wrote in the survey that she has to ask her husband for money because she doesn't have an income in her own right. So that's the financial side of things. The health and wellbeing really came out very strongly. The impact on carers' health and wellbeing was significant. So 18% reported bad or very bad health. And when you compare that to the general population, they are faring poorer in terms of their general health. They also spoke about poor mental health, and we focused in specifically on loneliness because that's something, and just to say, our survey has also been developed in collaboration with family carers, and so the survey reflects what carers themselves feel are important, and loneliness was one of those issues. So we asked a number of questions about loneliness, and what came through very, very clearly was family carers are many of them are very isolated. And it's not just about a lack of social relationships and social companionship. 48% are experiencing severe loneliness. But when they talked about this in the survey, what they wrote, they talked about a gradual narrowing of life around their caring responsibilities. And that's down to formal respite, a lack of that, financial difficulty, giving up or reducing work, a lack of accessible places, and so on. So, you know, they really experienced their world shrinking. And that's a phrase that came up time and time again, your world shrinks.
1: Now, all of this, Nikki, is in spite of the fact that in recent budgets, the government has increased supports for carers.
4: Absolutely, and we welcome the supports that have been committed to by the government in the programme for government. So we have, the government has committed to fully abolishing the means test for carers allowance for those who are caring full time, and they have, you know, made steps towards that. In July, the income disregards for carers allowance are going to be increased again, which means more and more people will be able to access carers allowance. However, there's still people locked out of the scheme. There's still people who are caring full-time and not receiving any income. So we're calling for the government in the next budget to take the next step and fully abolish the means test, so all carers who are caring full-time can qualify for carers allowance.
1: They have said they committed to that in the programme for government, but ministers I've talked to on this issue have said it'll be within the lifetime of this government, so it could be closer to 2029 before this comes into being. Is that good enough?
4: Well, what we're seeing now is carers on the ground, and this is what this survey has shown, are finding it extremely difficult to make ends meet, and they're having to make very

0: there's going to be an increase in the income disregard this July, but we're calling for the full abolishment this year so more carers can access and we'll have less carers experiencing the type of financial difficulty, hopefully, that many are experiencing to date.
1: Is there actually a financial incentive for the state to do this? Because if this work was being done by someone in the private sector, it would cost 10 times more. It's a lot cheaper to have people cared for by their family members in the home than it would be, for example, to put people into a nursing home. Is there a strong case for that financial benefit of government doing this?
0: There absolutely is. Look, carers are saving the state millions. Now, the thing is, carers aren't going to walk away from their caring responsibilities. You know, so they're not looking to walk away from their caring responsibilities and to put their loved ones necessarily into nursing homes or so on. They're looking for proper supports. They're looking for proper recognition. And they want to continue. Many want to continue caring for their loved person, the person that they're caring for within the home. But they want to be able to do that safely, and they want to be able to do that at not detrimental cost to their own health and financial well-being. So it is really important. You know, obviously the economic argument is there, but there's a moral argument for looking after carers too.
1: Tell us some of the recommendations from government for the support. Abolishing the means test for the carers allowance is one thing, but I know you're calling for other suites of measures as well.
0: Yeah, so for the respite, so there have been some promising first steps in terms of respite. There has been an audit commissioned by the Department of Children, Disability and Equality and the Department of Health for respite. So at the moment, we don't really know how much respite and what types of respite are available across the country. We also don't know what the needs are of family carers and the people that they care for. And so we'd be looking also for, as well as the publishing of the so for those audits to be published, we're also looking for just so we can understand the landscape of what the needs are for respite across the country. So we can understand what's available and where the gaps are, and that will help with planning. And we're also, I think what really comes out in the survey is that carers aren't a homogenous group. So many carers and the people that they're caring for will have different needs. So some need in-home respite, some need overnight or residential respite, some need emergency respite, and many need flexibility. And what really came out in the survey is that it's not just about the availability. Carers have to be assured that the person that they're caring for is safe, that it's quality respite, that it's appropriate to the needs of the person that they're caring for. So it's not only about the availability of respite, it's also about flexibility and choice. So we'd be calling for flexible options to be available and for there to be a range of options available for family carers and the people that they're caring for. And in terms of the loneliness and the poor health and well-being, we believe that family carers can be supported through, actually, and it does come out in the survey around the loneliness, the importance of support, peer support, having other carers that understand what they're going through. So this is a critical piece in the puzzle in terms of addressing loneliness. So we are calling for the government to again, it's committed to in the programme for government, we'd be calling for them to fully fund the carers guarantee. And that's basically a commitment by the government to ensure that carers, no matter where they live in the country, can guarantee or can have access to a basket of services that are carer specific. So peer support might be one, but also training and guidance, information, and then where needed, counselling and emergency respite. So we're calling on the government to fully fund the carer guarantee as well in terms of addressing carers' health and wellbeing.
1: Dr. Nikki Dunn, Research Manager with Family Carers Ireland, thank you for joining us on Galway Talks this morning.
0: Thank you, John.
1: Now, I want to remind you that as ever on Wednesday, Ace Galway and Gary McMahon return with news and events in the world of arts, culture and entertainment across the city and county. It's summertime in Galway, really, and Gary is looking forward to two of the big festivals of the season, the Galway Film Flat and the Galway International Festival as well. The Film Fla has announced some of their marquee movies, and we'll have a look at that.

0: And the Arts Festival has lots of locally based productions, and we'll look at some of them and what are the music gigs to listen out for as well. Uachtaráid Courthouse Arts Programme is an old friend of Ace Galway, and we hear all about their summer series of exhibitions, which starts on Friday, and who is launching it. All on Ace Galway from 8 o'clock this Wednesday evening, on air and online as well. I just want to remind you as well that you have a chance to win tickets to Westlife's reunion shows in the Three Arena on opening night on September the 10th. For you, plus two on the 3-5 drive of Kate O'Malley. Guess the lyrics game is what you have to do to be in with a shot of winning those as well. Also to let you know that on the Galway Bay FM tech slot this evening as part of FYI Galway at around 5:45, this week on GBFM Tech, Louis is joined by Martha O'Toole, Global Director of Software Engineering at LifeWave Corporate. They discuss artificial intelligence, software development, technology careers, and how businesses can make practical use of AI today. You can tune in live this evening at 5:45, but also get the full extended podcast as part of our Galway 360 series of podcasts on our website as well. Also let you know that our charity calendar competition is still running. We're now looking for our June winner in our charity calendar photo competition. Get snapping. The entry details are on galwaybayfm.ie under Capture Galway. Our May winner of the Capture Galway calendar competition is Patricia Donoghue, who captured a stunning shot of a wasp covered in pollen on a flower. To see this stunning image and all of our winners and finalists since January, check out Capture Galway on galwaybayfm.ie. The prize for June is a pair of tickets to see Westlife in the Three Arena on September the 10th. So happy snapping, and we can't wait to see what you come up with. Tune in to the 3-5 drive with Kate O'Malley from 3 o'clock Monday through to Friday for updates on that as well. Also want to remind you about our cash splash here on Galway Bay FM, because Margaret Connolly from Athenry is our latest cash splash winner and won €5,000 last Friday, which means we've given away €20,000, and now the cash splash jackpot is increasing again to €10,000. Will you be the next big winner? We'll give away €10,000 cash to one lucky listener on Friday. 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Coming back this morning, we're going motoring with Gerry Murphy.
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0: And we're going to go motoring now. We're joined by our motoring correspondent, Gerry Murphy. Gerry, good morning. Thanks for joining us in studio today. You had the BYD Seal 6 for a test drive.
3: I've only had I got it, I still have it. It's parked
0: looking well
3: outside there. And this kind of ties in with the second car we're going to talk about as well, because two Chinese makers are really taking the marketplace by storm. The biggest selling Chinese cars in this country now is BYD and MG. Both of them are now built and imported from China. The Seal 6 is somewhat different to what they've been at all along, because it's not an SUV. It's a plug-in hybrid, not all electric, and it's almost like a coupe, saloon-style car, which I really, really like, just simply because it gives you that great feeling on the seat of your pants that you're driving a car. And, you know, for lads that have been around driving a long, long time over the years, it's nice to get into a car sometimes and be able to get that feedback from the road, from the seat, from the pedals, from the steering and what have you. And the BYD Seal 6 gives you that, and it's very, very welcome, I'll have to say. You'll get about 105 kilometres on electric only when you plug it in. There's up to 1,500 kilometres between the petrol and the tank and the charge, which is so satisfying that you hop into it, and if your tank is full, you're getting 1,500 kilometres and you don't have to go pulling into charging stations, etc., etc. Starting price, which is not bad for a car of its size and its quality, €37,490. CO2